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1: Here's your Yellowstone Public Radio forecast for Montana and the surrounding areas. I'm meteorologist Ray Miller. Partly cloudy skies are in store across the region tonight. We'll see temperatures in the upper 40s in north central Montana, low to mid 50s in northeastern and southern portions of the state. Saturday, a blend of clouds and sunshine. High temperatures in the mid-60s in north-central Montana and the upper-60s and low-70s for the rest of the region. More cloud cover across the area on Sunday. A very slight chance of an isolated shower in south-central Montana. We'll see high temperatures in the mid to upper-60s in the north and the mid to upper-60s in south-central Montana as well. A few low-70s hanging on in the southeast. Monday, we'll see mainly cloudy skies with a couple of isolated showers possible in far southeastern Montana. High temperatures in the upper 60s and low 70s across most of the region. Mid to upper 60s in the southeast where those showers keep things just a little bit cooler. I'm meteorologist Ray Miller for Yellowstone Public Radio.

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1: On the next Living on Earth, as world leaders gather in New York, countries like Nepal are on the front lines of the climate crisis.
2: It's a good opportunity for everyone to get united, because what happened today with us could happen to anyone tomorrow. It's not an isolated event.
1: I'm Paloma Bell.

0: It's all intelligent. It's all relatives.
1: Law is a very powerful storytelling device, and human rights is a particularly compelling story. The problem with the traditional human rights story is that in our effort to reconnect with one another, we saw it as necessary to disconnect with the web of life. So as we become more attuned to the voices of the more than human world, we're starting to respond with a different story.
2: Scientific evidence is increasingly supporting the theory that the Earth is alive and replete with intelligence. In fact, the wild diversity of earthly organisms exhibits the characteristics that human beings attribute to personhood. How is it then, by the law, that a corporation is a person, but nature isn't? What if we expand the anthropocentric boundaries of our systems of laws, rights, and responsibilities to encompass all living beings? How would this new legal story affect our relationship with our vast other-than-human Earth family? In this episode, we imagine a planet with rights for all, with visionary lawyer Cesar Rodriguez Garavito. I'm Neil Harvey. This is More Than Human Life, Advancing Rights for the Natural World. Plants perceive the world around them. They learn, remember, and communicate. They can see what color your shirt is. Dolphins and many other animals recognize themselves in mirrors, demonstrating self-awareness. Pigeons have a better memory for paintings than college students do. Sheep have better memory of human faces than humans do. Single-celled balls of mucus called slime molds effectively solve mazes. Once you entertain the prospect that as human beings we're part of a vast pulsing symphony of intelligent organisms, it radically alters the concept of human rights. Anthropocentric laws promoting fair and just societies become meaningless if the living Earth is dying because we're treating it as an inanimate object to be exploited at will. It's increasingly clear that animals, plants, fungi, forests, waters, and ecosystems need to be legally recognized as subjects, not objects. That intersection of human and natural law is the leading edge of environmental protection and human self-interest. What's old is new again. Indigenous societies have long recognized and respected the rights of other than human life, and they say these rights come with responsibilities. Western law is beginning to wake up to this paradigm shift. From rivers, mountains, and critters being granted legal personhood, to the legal paradox of an ecosystem owning itself, the burgeoning movement to recognize the rights of nature is now the fastest growing environmental movement in history. At the forefront is lawyer and New York University professor Cesar Rodriguez Garavito. He spoke at a Bioneers conference.
1: The first time that I encountered the idea of rights of nature, I was deep in the Ecuadorian Amazon. I was working with the indigenous people of Sarayaku. Ecuador had recently become the first country in the world to recognize the rights of nature in its constitution. Yeah. And the Sarayaku had been essential in shaping that idea. It was there that I had a chance to say with Don Sabino Walinga, who at the time was the yashak or shaman of the community. We sat by the Bobonasa River just days before the Sarayaku won a historic legal victory. The Inter-American Court of Human Rights ruled in the favor of the indigenous community and ended a two-decade-long struggle to stop oil extraction in the territory. The territory is today still free from oil extraction. But Don Sabino didn't speak to me about rights. He spoke about life. I remember him saying, the forest is alive, the rivers and the mountains are alive, there are people just like us. And he said this in a voice so soft that it felt like an invitation to listen to the voices of life all around us.
2: On that landmark occasion in 2012,

0: Cesar was working with the Sarayaku people to help them implement their legal victory. As a lawyer, he was already involved with indigenous communities around the world, where he focused on how oil drilling, mining, and pollution violated their human rights. But for Don Sabino and the Sarayaku, it wasn't just a matter of their own rights. They understood themselves as part of nature, as part of a far larger other-than-human community that also had intrinsic rights.
1: Back then, I was fully immersed in the work of human rights. I would go to places teeming with life, not only in the Amazon, but also working with climate refugee communities on coastal areas of Bangladesh or with the victims of violence in the armed conflict on my own native country of Colombia. To me, nature felt more like a backdrop to the real work at hand, which was defending human communities. And also, I have to confess that the idea of rights of nature initially baffled me. I didn't really know what to do with it, what to think of it. And yet, it stayed with me over the years. Like a seed planted in Sarayaku, it grew. But it didn't grow only in my own work and my own experience, but across the world. Today, there are more than 500 initiatives protecting the rights of nature around the world. Rivers have been granted rights in countries ranging from New Zealand to Peru to Spain. Courts have recognized the rights of animals on most continents. And entire ecosystems have been protected as legal subjects.
0: One of these rights of nature rulings was a historic decision to protect the old-growth forests of Los Cedros in Ecuador, one of the world's most biodiverse regions. In 2021, the Constitutional Court of Ecuador recognized it as a subject of rights and banned mining there. Alongside judges, advocates, and forest guardians, Cesar helped monitor the implementation of this ruling. Spending time in the forest, he saw and heard what rights of nature feels like in its natural habitat.
1: I want you all to hear what a rights-bearing, breathing, living cloud forest sounds like.
0: The first time Cesar visited Los Cedros, he hooked up with the musician Cosmo Sheldrake. This is his recording of the forest.

0: I wonder if you figured out what those flapping sounds were at the beginning of the clip. Those are the bats that would fly around us at night. And perhaps you also heard the toucan barbets, the howler monkeys, the crickets and the trees that compose the orchestra of the forest at dawn. By the way, Cosmo insists to this day that he can hear my faint snoring in the background in that later clip, which I, being a lawyer, I roundly deny, and I'm sure that no one here picked up any noise of that sort. But it's not just indigenous peoples and professional listeners who are engaged in this exercise in paying close attention to the more than human world. We're in the midst of a planetary listening exercise. Botanists are busy studying how plants emit sounds, how insects pick them up, and how those insects, like moths, make decisions based on that information. Marine biologists and technologists are busy revealing the languages of whales and other species.
1: Cesar was deeply inspired by what he was learning from working with communities in the Amazon. It was compounded by the mushrooming scientific evidence of nature's genius.
0: That's been a huge influence on me as I try to make legal sense of the new science on how plants communicate with insects and the science that is being produced about how bees communicate with each other in highly sophisticated ways through dance. And what you realize in reading the science and talking to these scientists is something very similar to what Don Sabino Gualinga was saying to me 15 years ago, that everything is alive. There's intelligence in the forest, there's intelligence in the trees and the animals of the forest. But this is not just metaphoric. It's beyond doubt that many animals, even plants, and now mycologists are discovering really fantastic capacities of fungi to solve problems. If intelligence is defined as the capacity to solve problems, definitely fungi and slime molds have intelligence. So definitely all that inspiration coming from the sciences has given a big impetus to the idea of rights of nature, in that now the invitation is to match those discoveries or those rememberings with the legal tools that would speak to those realizations with the appropriate words in the appropriate legal doctrines.
1: A rich cauldron of epiphanies was brewing there in the Amazon, a blend of traditional indigenous knowledge, paradigm-busting science, and artistic alchemy. Cesar became convinced that the law needed to join the conversation. In 2022, with colleagues at NYU, he founded the More Than Human Life Program, or MOTH. MOTH is a collective not just of lawyers, but also indigenous leaders, artists, judges, philosophers, writers, and storytellers, all working passionately to advance the legal standing of the more than human world.
0: I've never in my professional life seen such fascination, such longing for an idea. And to me, the question is why? Why is it that so many people feel drawn to this idea? One obvious answer is because we're desperately looking for tools, for new ideas to defend the more than human world in the face of climate change, biodiversity loss, and pollution. But what I hear underneath the fascination with the idea of rights of nature is the need for new stories about our relationship with the more than human world. And law is a very powerful storytelling device. Law is the language that we use to tell right from wrong and to determine who counts as a citizen and as a subject of rights. And human rights is a particularly compelling story. In fact, I think it's the most powerful story through which we have imagined and fought for a world where every human being is worthy of equal respect and consideration. The problem with the traditional human rights story is that in our effort to reconnect with one another, we saw it as necessary to disconnect with the web of life. We anointed ourselves as the sole citizens of the earth. We labeled every other form of life as aliens without rights. And we built moral and legal walls to keep them out. So as we become more attuned to the voices of the more than human world, we're starting to respond with a different story. I call this the story of more than human rights.
1: The ecologist and philosopher David Abram coined the phrase more than human to challenge the illusion that humans are separate from or above nature. This worldview recognizes humankind as an integral part of nature, entangled in symbiotic interdependence with all life. César saw the transformative potential for the law.
0: We need to conceive of human rights as being entangled with the more than human rights world, meaning that without a breathing and thriving planet, human rights cannot exist because we all depend on that web of life. So these are not two different enterprises. The more than human rights story is actually a pretty old story. It's a story of interconnection that is alive in indigenous worldviews, but it's also alive in the origin of our own Western words. One thing that I love about the origin of the word human in human rights is that originally it comes from the root, from the Indo-European root that means soil or earth. The same root gives us humility, humble, and humbling. So human rights quite literally mean earthlings' rights. So my invitation with the more than human rights story, it tries to move the ethics of human rights in the direction of reciprocity, in the direction of interrelation with the more than human world. And it's one that also is concerned with responsibilities as much as with rights. Rights are oftentimes seen, and in the U.S. that tends to be the case, as kind of sovereign entitlements of the individual. What I'm suggesting, and many others have suggested, and definitely indigenous peoples like the Sarayakus have suggested, is that we see rights as being intrinsically tied to responsibilities, because in the end, we are responsible for everyone's well-being. And so that dance, that going back and forth between rights and responsibilities, is what I want to help reestablish through the story of more than human rights.
1: After the break, we'll hear about tools the MOF program is deploying to put ideas into action. I'm Neil Harvey. 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

0: 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And if you'd like to learn more about the extraordinary intelligence of life inherent in fungi, plants, and animals, check out Bioneer's Earthlings newsletter. 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The More Than Human Life program taps into what founder Cesar Rodriguez Garavito calls a planetary listening exercise. Deep listening and innovative thinking are foundational. So is action.
1: We at MOS learn by doing. We try to be resourceful. We come up with solutions that sometimes feel unfamiliar, even weird. Weirdness is something that we embrace because the weird today is the mainstream tomorrow.
0: One idea for a More Than Human Rights case came from another visit to that same Los Cedros cloud forest to which Ecuador's constitutional court had granted rights. Cesar made the journey with a group from the Moth Collective, including the musician and sound recordist Cosmo Sheldrake. Naturally, a song was born.
1: This song was composed in a matter of hours. We were there in the high camp of Los Cedros after an exhausting expedition. We're like 5 days in. And we're accompanied by writer Robert McFarlane and also by our dear colleague and friend Juliana Furci, a mycologist from Chile. We had all come together. And then what we decided is when we saw that Rob was jotting down some lyrics, we added some words and then Cosmo put music to it and mixed some of the sounds of nature. And right there, we realized that the forest was a co-author of the song, that there was no way that could have come together without the forest being an active force in the composition of that song.

0: So we decided that we would do the logical thing. Find a legal translation for that idea, that a forest is a co-author of art. And we filed officially a petition before the Copyright Authority of Ecuador, asking that copyright authority to acknowledge 5 co-authors of the song, the 4 of us and the Los Cedros Forest. And we're saying that since the Constitutional Court of Ecuador had declared the forest as a subject of rights, it's only logical that there should be consequences, including the possibility that the forest be a co-author of the song. If the Copyright Authority denies our petition, we're prepared to take it to court to ask the court to extract the consequences of its own decision to declare the Los Cedros Forest as a subject of right.
1: The Moth Project is also using its legal repertoire to protect sperm whales in collaboration with scientists from Project SETI. Sperm whales talk with each other using intricate patterns of clicks called codas. Project SETI is conducting research to decode these codas using advanced bioacoustic technology and artificial intelligence. Although the idea that these tools could help us understand and perhaps even talk back to other species is compelling, the endeavor demands careful due diligence of the risks.
0: When we started to ask these questions of the legal implications of all the science and these findings, I realized that we really are on the cusp of an immense legal world. So if, as SETI has already established, sperm whales do have complex patterns of communication and even languages, that already, without any additional findings, allows us to make really powerful arguments for the enforcement of existing laws. And I'll just give you one example. Sperm whales' lives depend on being able to hear each other. So the amount of ship traffic, the plans for deep seabed mining, interrupts and masks the voices of sperm whales. So the clicks, they cannot hear each other's calls, they cannot hear each other's voices across the ocean. So this interrupts and disrupts their basic conditions of life. And that is torture. We're making an argument in the paper and then in the future legal actions that this amounts to torture and cruel punishment and cruel treatment. But this is all reliant on the science of this perceptual world of animals. So once we understand those perceptual worlds better, we're better as humans, better able to articulate how our incessant activity interferes with their perceptual worlds and how those interferences amount to basic violations of dignity and well-being.
1: Knowledge that unlocks the perceptual worlds of other species obliges us to protect their rights during the research itself. It also invites us to make amends for the heedless harms caused by our less than human behavior. In other words, we need a code of ethics grounded in the Hippocratic Oath. First, do no harm. Our responsibilities would become even sharper if in the future we can actually begin to understand the content of their communications. Cesar imagines whales issuing restraining orders to humans. Clean up your act, leave us alone, and give us safe migration routes free from your human cacophony.
0: There are serious risks and challenges. I'll just mention a few. One is the manipulation of animals for profit and other forms of exploitation. Right, tourism operators would love to have some sort of playback device that attracts the whales to the boats. And then imagine what you can do with other animals and with elephants, and poachers can use this technology. Then second one is that these studies can be very invasive. It can be seen as a form of surveillance, 24/7 surveillance. Then what's going to happen with all this data? Since we human beings haven't been very good at regulating circulation of our own data, imagine what can happen with the data of non-human animals.
1: The move fast and break things approach to decoding animal communication is guaranteed to further disrupt and damage their precarious existence. Consequently, Moth has worked with Project SETI to draw up new legal and ethical guardrails that prioritize the whales' interests and minimize the risk of harms. Cesar has come full circle. He's concluded it's imperative to broaden human rights legislation to include the more than human world.
2: The international human rights architecture was born in 1948 with the adoption of the UN Declaration on Human Rights. Well, we recently celebrated the 75th anniversary of that architecture, and there was reason for celebration. But if you juxtapose that timeline with the timeline of what geologists call the Great Acceleration, the burning of fossil fuels and the explosion of human population and urbanization, it tracks very closely the same timeline. So the most compelling moral and legal project that asserted the equal dignity of all human beings overlapped in time with the most violent kind of destruction of the more than human world. And this is not to blame the human rights story. It was not human rights that destroyed the earth, but it is to realize that the project is anthropocentric, just as our technologies and economies were centered in human beings to the point of annihilating countless species. And when you look at the technical tools, for example, of constitutional law or IP, intellectual property law, you see that there is very little space for the recognition of the agency and intelligence of non-humans. I think that this is such a complicated moment in human history, because we're getting a much more granular view of more than human life at the same time as we're unleashing the triple planetary crisis of climate change, biodiversity loss, and pollution. So holding those two realities is very, very difficult for human beings, emotionally, cognitively. And I think that this disconnect is unsustainable, that no human being can bear to witness the suffering of the more than human world while knowing so much about it. One way that one can deal with this is to disconnect from all of that and, you know, just spend time on social media. The proposition coming from the more than human rights story is completely the opposite, right? Because technology and our tools also have the capacity to reconnect us with the more than human world. So the project here is to remember many of these words and many of these ideas have the prefix re, R-E, because this in Latin means going back, to go back. But in reconnection and remembering, that hopefully imagines futures that reaffirm our belonging on Earth and our embeddedness in the more than human world. I want to be clear. We must continue to advance the rights of humans. Human rights is a project that needs to be sustained, especially now that it is under threat around the world. Yet how we treat each other is intimately related to how we treat the Earth. We're capable of violence, discrimination, and exclusion toward the more than human world because we're capable of it within our human societies. We're capable of treating each other unjustly, even cruelly, because we learn to treat other forms of life that way. As we continue the indispensable work of protecting the rights and dignity of all human beings, I want you to listen deeply to the voices of the more than human world that are becoming louder and louder. And I hope you'll join this planetary listening exercise and the effort to respond with stories of responsibility and reciprocity to protect the more than human world.
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Executive producer Kenny Ausubel. Written by Kathy Edwards and Kenny Ausubel. Producer Kathy Edwards. Senior producer and station relations Stephanie Welch. Program engineer and sound designer Emily Harris. Producer Teo Grossman. Production assistants Mika Anami. And I'm host and consulting producer Neil Harvey. Thank you for listening. This is program number 282.

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4: 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I'm TV critic David Bianculli. Let's get back to Fresh Air's Sam Briggers interview with Grammy Award-winning singer, songwriter, and guitarist Billy Strings. He's both an innovator in the world of bluegrass and someone with a great knowledge and respect for that music's history. That mix of innovation and tradition in his music is one of the reasons he's got such a large fan base. From bluegrass

0: And I sang that to him and he fell asleep. That was like the best.
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0: I thank you for having me.
2: The new Billy Strings album is called So Much for Goodbyes and was inspired by the death of his mother last year. He spoke with Fresh Air's Sam Brigger in 2025. Special thanks to Brian McGlynn at Audio Productions in Nashville. Coming up, critic at large John Powers reviews The Disappearers, which has been described as a masterpiece. 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

0: from PRX, this is Living on Earth. I'm Ainsley O'Neill.
1: And I'm Paloma Beltran. As world leaders gather in New York, countries like Nepal are on the front lines of the climate crisis.
2: The problem is that Nepal's climate story, you know, it often becomes internationally visible only after a disaster reaches a catastrophic death toll. But in fact, we lose our people amounting to hundreds and so on every year. It has become a new normal to us.
0: Also, how tiny tree microbes affect the climate.
3: We already know that, you know, when you walk through a forest, there's an amazing amount of diversity and complexity. And I think this just adds even another layer on top of that. So I know when I go outside now, every time I look at a tree, I'm also thinking about the trillion microbes that live inside that tree and what might they all be doing.
0: That and more this week on Living on Earth. Stick around.
4: Live from NPR News in Washington, I'm Ryland Barton. The White House signaled tonight that CNN will be left off Air Force One for President Trump's trip to Knoxville, Tennessee tomorrow. The news organization was replaced by conservative outlet Real America's Voice News. It comes after Trump banned three news outlets from the White House earlier this week, and a federal judge ordered the president to immediately restore their access, at least for now. The Supreme Court handed a major defeat to Missouri Republicans in a redistricting case that could help determine control of Congress. As NPR's Nina Totenberg reports, the case involves a Republican-friendly map that the High Court had already rejected.
5: Missouri's Secretary of State, at the urging of President Trump, sought to use a redistricting plan adopted in 2025. But the state Supreme Court ruled the move unconstitutional, and the U.S. Supreme Court agreed. Twice. After contrary rulings from two lower federal courts, the High Court, for the third time and with definitive language, told Missouri to cease and desist. The justices noted that they have repeatedly cautioned against lower courts altering election rules on the eve of an election. And in fact, voting in Missouri has already begun. Nina Totenberg, NPR News, Washington.
4: President Trump is canceling nearly $1 billion in funding for immigrant services and diversity initiatives approved by Congress. He's using a rare power, rescission, the same maneuver Trump used to cut funding to NPR and PBS last year. Typically, Congress can review proposed cuts before they take effect, but Trump made that all but impossible by announcing them with just 5 days left in the federal fiscal year. The Government Accountability Office has called the maneuver, known as pocket rescission, illegal. Utah Valley University has released a long-awaited report on the assassination of Charlie Kirk, showing lapses in security plans. The conservative activist was shot and killed on the school's campus last September. Caroline Ballard of member station KUER has more.
6: The 157-page report by an independent investigator concluded that no one at UVU acted in bad faith or with willful disregard to others' safety. But while the university does have safety policies in place, the report found some of them were, quote, significantly inconsistent. The school did not complete a formal security assessment or have an event action plan, and it deferred critical decisions to Kirk's organization, Turning Point USA, including the choice to hold the event outdoors. Kirk's family said they plan to sue UVU and the state over security failures. Accused killer Tyler Robinson is set to stand trial for murder. For NPR News, I'm Caroline Ballard in Salt Lake City.
4: U.S. stocks rose today after a cool down in oil prices helped release some of the pressure on Wall Street. This is NPR News. Residents on Hawaii's Big Island are bracing for potentially catastrophic flooding from Hurricane Nolo. The National Weather Service says tropical storm conditions expected to begin on land in the evening. Meanwhile, Mexico is still under the threat of another Pacific hurricane, Polo. French President Emmanuel Macron says France will send troops to Saudi Arabia to protect oil supplies. NPR's Eleanor Beardsley reports European nations are afraid that skyrocketing gas prices could provoke unrest.
7: We are going to send military means, soldiers, radar, and defense systems, not to engage in the conflict, said Macron, but to protect the site. Speaking on primetime TV Thursday evening, Macron was referring to the Red Sea port city of Yanbu, which he called key to getting out more than 5 million barrels a day, an area currently threatened by the Houthis. French news analysts noted with irony that the U.S., which has a long-term commitment to protect Saudi Arabia, is largely absent while France is stepping in. Macron also sought to assure the French that they have adequate gas and oil supplies as winter approaches, and he said Paris will continue diplomacy to try to reopen the Strait of Hormuz. Eleanor Beardsley, NPR News, Paris.
4: Volkswagen says it's recalling 2.86 million Volkswagen and Audi branded vehicles as a precautionary measure over a screw whose failure could cause a loss of steering. The affected vehicles are the Volkswagen Tiguan, Touran, Golf, Golf Variant, and Caddy models built between 2013 and 2024, and Audi Q3 models. This is NPR.
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9: From PRX and the Jennifer and Ted Stanley Studios at the University of Massachusetts Boston, this is Living on Earth. I'm Paloma Beltran.
10: And I'm Ainsley O'Neill. The 2026 United Nations Climate Summit, alongside Climate Week, just wrapped up in New York City. The two events brought together private and public sector leaders to discuss the urgent challenges and opportunities on all things climate. These sessions took place in the wake of a summer marked by deadly extreme heat and a glacial collapse and flood in Nepal that killed thousands. One of the key speakers at the UN Climate Summit was the Minister of Foreign Affairs for Nepal, Sisir Kanal.
11: Let me recall a message by Secretary General 3 years back from the lap of Mount Everest when he urged the world to stop the madness. He warned that Nepal's mountains are crying for help and that global inaction risks catastrophe for millions downstream. The question before us is whether the international community truly heard this warning with sincerity, with conscience, and with resolve.
9: Meaning whether the world's biggest polluters are willing to sharply reduce emissions of the planet-warming gases that are causing the climate crisis, and willing to finance a just transition to renewable energy and the costly recovery from disasters like the Nepal floods.
10: Prime Minister of the Solomon Islands, Matthew Whale, reminded the world that while small island nations did not cause climate disruption, they are on the front lines of it. And what matters now is that the big emitters of the developed world correct course on both emissions and funding.
12: We don't want to guilt trip anybody. If it makes some feel better about making their contributions, that it is charity, well, give it as charity. We don't think it's charity, but if it makes you feel better for it, give it as charity.
9: And despite the growing cost of adapting to climate change, leaders highlighted the good news on the accelerating shifts to green energy sources that are now cheaper than fossil fuels. Here's Dr. Fatih Birol, the executive director of the International Energy Agency.
13: Exchanges many, many years in the energy world, we had three choices in front of us. Shall I choose the most secure energy option? Shall I choose the most economic energy option? Or shall I choose the cleanest energy option? We have to make choices. We have to make trade-offs. But when we look at the world today, all of these three objectives are getting aligned. They are getting very, very close to each other.
10: To help us think through both the devastation and the hope running through this year's Climate Summit and Climate Week is Vernon Loeb, the executive editor of our media partner, Inside Climate News. Hi, Vernon, and welcome back to Living on Earth.
14: Yeah, thanks so much. It's great to be here.
10: The UN had recently put out a report confirming that the Earth will exceed the 1.5 degrees Celsius warming that was outlined in the 2015 Paris Agreement. How did that news shape the conversation at this UN event?
14: Yeah, that's really the sort of overarching context for this week's discussion in New York about climate change. The term the UN uses for that is overshoot. We are now looking at overshooting the goal of the Paris Agreement, which was to keep warming at 1.5 degrees Celsius. Overshoot means that based on current emissions levels and current world policy, sometime in the next few years, global temperature averages are going to exceed 1.5 degrees Celsius for the first time. And that's a big deal. Every tenth of a point means more extreme weather, more calamity, more deaths from climate. So that's really the context kind of hanging over this week's deliberations in New York on climate, which I thought were really set by the two opening speeches, one by President Lula of Brazil and one by President Trump of the United States. Lula talked about the need for a rapid reduction of carbon emissions and a rapid transition to renewable energy. Trump talked about America's fossil fuel dominance and how that was the most important factor in global energy. He again denied climate and talked about how his administration had ended a global carbon tax on shipping and really mocked people who were concerned about climate change. This is how the high-level UN week opened, with these two sort of dueling speeches.
10: Now, what did you hear from U.S. leaders and public figures who were speaking this week?
14: There was obviously a lot of comment from U.S. leaders, not so much at the UN, where the United States has sort of abdicated its leadership role and exited the process, but throughout events at Climate Week, you had U.S. leaders at all levels talking about renewables, talking about slowing down data center developments in their states. A lot of progress in this country and leadership in the United States now on climate comes at the state level and at the local level and not the federal level. You have a federal government that denies the importance of climate change and doesn't even really want to talk about climate change. And in fact, has removed the words climate change from the documents it produces. At the local level, of course, that isn't happening. And, you know, in the U.S., you've got half the country is red states and half the country is blue states. And in red states, the legislatures and the governors pretty much follow Trump's lead and remain focused on fossil fuels. And in the blue states, you still have state policies that are trying to reduce carbon emissions. You have state policies incentivizing the use of renewable energy. And so at Climate Week, certainly people like Michelle Wu and Gavin Newsom were there talking about the continuing progress in their states toward the renewables transition, toward reducing carbon emissions. So it's a very kind of mixed bag when you talk about local leaders in the U.S. Certainly at Climate Week, you had far more blue state leaders here talking about the things they are doing to reduce emissions and to cope with climate. And the red state people were largely absent from, you know, the events of Climate Week.
10: And now a huge theme of these discussions is, of course, global climate action. UN Secretary General Antonio Guterres reiterated his call for $300 billion in investments in developing countries to help them navigate the climate crisis. Where does the world stand on that goal?
14: The world is nowhere close to that goal. The concept of a loss and damage fund to help developing nations was first discussed about 5 years ago at the Conference of the Parties, the COP meeting in Glasgow, and that the fund was formally created several years later at the COP in Egypt. And contributions right now from donator nations are something like 1% of what is needed on an annual basis to help the developing world cope with climate. So as is the case with emissions, the contributions to this fund are just nowhere near the UN's goals and nowhere near where they need to be.
10: Energy security was also a significant topic of discussion. Why is it gaining so much traction in the international community at this point in time?
14: Well, I think probably that flows from the war in Iran, which has highlighted the world's continuing dependence on fossil fuels at a time when the flow of oil through the Strait of Hormuz is being held up by the war, by Trump's war with Iran. And another extreme aggregating factor right now comes from the war in Ukraine, where Ukraine has been attacking Russia's fossil fuel infrastructure, including its diesel refining capacity. And this has made diesel prices escalate globally even faster than gasoline prices. And so as the world desperately needs to begin reducing its carbon emissions, we're seeing its continued reliance on fossil fuels, you know, as a sort of dominant energy force on the planet.
10: And how would you say that that situation is shaping climate efforts?
14: Well, one of the points that UN Secretary General Antonio Guterres made in his remarks was that while we've overshot the warming goal of the Paris Agreement, we now have the tools to deal with emissions reduction, and that is renewable energy. I mean, the one bright spot really in global climate is that renewable energy continues to exceed all expectations in terms of growth and availability. And it's now clear in a way that it wasn't really clear 20 or 25 years ago that the world economy can be powered by renewable energy and not oil and gas and fossil fuels. So that's a big deal in terms of a global approach to climate. And it's very clear now that, you know, renewables are the cheapest and the fastest means of replacing fossil fuels.
10: Now, as the U.S. government pulls back from climate action, and indeed from even acknowledging the basic science, China's role in clean energy is growing. How much of a presence did China have at this UN climate summit?
14: It wasn't a huge presence. President Xi did not even attend the proceedings in New York. He went directly to Washington for his meeting with President Trump. So China wasn't big in New York, but it's huge in the world of renewable energy. China is by far and away the world's leading renewables power. It produces, I think, 80% of the world's solar panels. It's hugely dominant in battery technology and rare earth minerals. Its car industry is now exporting EVs all over the planet. And they are moving rapidly and radically toward renewable energy in China. While they're still building coal plants, they're phasing way back from coal and really accelerating the expansion of renewable energy. So China is the world leader now in renewable energy, by far.
10: How did the nations that are on the front lines of climate change seem to speak to the rest of the world, you know, especially the big polluters, about the level of urgency that's needed right now?
14: Well, their level of urgency gets greater and greater, and they're bearing more and more of the brunt of climate change disasters. And so, again, with every COP, their level of urgency increases and the level of action by the developed nations sort of stays the same, which is, again, led by the petrostates. Nothing really happens on fossil fuel phase-outs. And also in terms of aid for the developing world, as I said, contributions by the developed nations have been very, very disappointing. As I said, a mere fraction of really what's needed now to help developing worlds cope with climate.
10: You've been on the climate beat for most of your career, and you're still here, still standing strong. When international negotiations stall like this, what gives you hope? What keeps you going?
14: Well, I guess at this point, you really have to look to renewable energy and see that it is surpassing expectations in ways that are quite hopeful. In the U.S., even states like Texas show the strength of wind and solar power and battery storage. Great things are possible. I think China's focus on renewable energy is something that you have to feel good about. It's funny, our relationships with China are so fraught. Right now, the big flashpoint with China is AI, and we haven't even talked about the enormous energy implications of AI. You know, are we going to power AI with oil and gas, with fossil fuels, or will we power AI with renewable energy? It's a constant struggle on the climate beat, I think, between pessimism and even doom, feelings of doom. You know, we're often accused of being doomers, and I don't think that's true. I think we try to be truth tellers, and I think we think it's important for people to know the truth about climate. But I think when you get into the truth about climate, you also see that it's not too late to turn around the global situation on climate. It's not too late to keep the world a livable place. It's not as livable as it was 50 years ago. And if we do nothing, it's not going to be nearly as livable 50 years from now as it is now. But I think there's still time to keep it livable for humanity. And certainly, we can never give up on humanity and we can never stop trying. I nonetheless continue to feel hopeful that change is possible. I mean, there are elections in the U.S. in a month, and the outcome of those elections will mean a tremendous amount in terms of the country and the world's response to climate.
10: Vernon Loeb is executive editor of our media partner, Inside Climate News. As always, Vernon, thank you so much for taking the time with me today.
14: Thanks for having me.
9: Coming up, Nepal is facing severe climate impacts, even though the country has played virtually no role in causing climate change. Stay tuned to Living on Earth.
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0: It's Living on Earth. I'm Ainsley O'Neill.
1: And I'm Paloma Beltran. In the weeks following the deadly floods in Nepal this August, researchers from the World Weather Attribution Group rapidly assessed the event and concluded that climate change played a very strong role in the catastrophe. Warmer weather melted ice, thawed permafrost, and increased rainfall, destabilizing the glacier before its collapse. Nepal estimates that damages from the floods could exceed $4 billion. That's over a tenth of the country's total GDP. For more on this, we turn now to Tanuja Pandey, a climate justice activist and lawyer based in Kathmandu, Nepal. Tanuja originally hails from Sudur Pashim, a region affected by the floods, and she is co-founder and chair of Hari Nepal, an intersectional climate justice organization. Tanuja, welcome to Living on Earth.
2: Thank you for having me.
1: So it's been nearly a month since devastating floods hit Nepal and Tibet due to glacial collapse in the Himalayas. Talk to us about what you've seen in the weeks since the disaster. You know, how are you and your community holding up?
2: You know, life after a flood is incredibly difficult, especially for those who have lost someone they love. The water may eventually recede, but the grief does not. And, you know, imagine waking up every morning knowing that the person you share your room, your home, your meals, your life is no longer there. And some of the families are still waiting for their loved ones to be found, while others are trying to give a final farewell without having the chance to properly say goodbye. And then they are expected to, you know, rebuild their home, return to their work, and somehow continue with their lives. We often see the images of flood when the water is rising, but we don't see enough of what happens afterward. So it's quite traumatizing to see everything. And when we talk about flood, you know, we talk about the water, the death toll, the missing person, but for communities, the real story, you know, continues long after the water disappears. They are left rebuilding the homes and livelihoods, memories, dignity, and sometimes their entire sense of security. So it is what Nepal is going through right now. And it's really traumatizing to see everything and to feel helpless, because all we can give is sympathy at the moment, even though we want to help with everything we could.
1: And Tanuja, you visited the affected zones in Nepal. What did you see?
2: Yeah, you know, I saw the life fading away. I saw the children waiting for their parents. I saw the wife waiting for her husband, a mother waiting for their child. And I saw the entire community, you know, swept away. And the community, it was actually used to be one of the indigenous land of Nepal. And the community who did nothing to contribute in climate change lost everything within second. And Nepal is one of the very religious country. It's a very sacred country. They worship nature. You know, even today, a lot of climatic disaster is related not to the anthropologic reason, but to the demonic factor in majority part of our country. People don't know what climate change actually is. And I saw people not praying this time, and it was quite heavy for us to see everything, and even heavy for us to talk about it now.
1: I'm sure it is. And Nepal estimates that the recovery from the disaster will cost more than $4 billion. Please tell us, you know, what are the non-economic costs that the world should consider regarding this catastrophe that happened in Nepal?
2: Economic cost is important for everything, but we don't talk about the, you know, amount of anxiety the community had gone through, the amount of fear we have in our minds. You know, a lot of people in mountain communities who lives in downstream are migrating after that event because people are scared to live nearby the water resources. While in fact, you know, Nepal's historical settlement, traditional settlement has always been nearby the riverside. So it's quite hard to talk about it because we are giving up on our identity, our traditional way of living, just because few countries refuse to stick to their commitment.
1: And in the days following the flood, Nepal's government wrote to the United Nations Fund for responding to loss and damage. Nepal is requesting $20 million. That's the maximum amount a country can request. And Nepal framed the request in terms of climate justice rather than a request for aid. Tell us about that distinction.
2: See, the problem is that Nepal's climate story, you know, it often become internationally visible only after a disaster reaches a catastrophic death toll. But in fact, where we lose our people amounting to hundreds and so on every year, it has become a new normal to us. And that creates a, you know, dangerous cycle. The world responds to the headline event rather than to underlying the accumulating loss and damage and the factors that is causing the climate crisis at the first hand. And Nepal has done its part. We have restored our forests on an impressive scale, and we are rapidly moving toward clean energy, even though people don't know what clean energy actually is. And we are promoting the electric mobility and, you know, implementing the climate adaptation plan at the local level. And we are going back to our traditional knowledge, indigenous practices. Yet a country responsible for less than, you know, 0.02% of global greenhouse gas emission is playing an even higher price for a crisis it did not create. Today, our Prime Minister Balendra Shah is leaving to General Assembly. We are not here to blame any nation, but demand what is rightfully ours. And we demand the solidarity and to seek the solution, because at this moment, we want international communities and polluters' country to stick to it.
1: And from what I understand, Nepal has still not received any money from the UN fund. This UN pot of money is severely underfunded because wealthy nations have not contributed what they initially pledged. For example, the United States withdrew from the fund in 2025. What role do wealthier nations have to play in addressing this crisis?
2: So to bounce back from this event like this, you know, we need money. You know, we could have saved our people if we had early warning system, you know, if we had good infrastructure, or if we had invested on preventing everything. So I think financial resources play a huge and most important role when it comes to adaptation. And all those polluters' country are making the most out of fossil fuel industry. And all they are doing is they are increasing their wealth. But at the cost of that, country like Nepal are suffering. And it is just against the principle of basic principle of environmental justice. So to transitioning away from fossil fuel, it might not be easy for them to do it overnight. But they are in the position to compensate to the communities that are being affected by their actions.
1: So alongside other damages to infrastructure, Nepal estimates that 10% of the country's hydropower capacity was destroyed in the floods. How significant was that energy infrastructure to Nepal?
2: See, it's not the first time it's happening in Nepal. Even 2 years ago, we lost our major hydropower plants. And that's why, we've been saying that no investment is good for Nepal if it is not sustainable or if it is not green. Because you're building hydro plants one day and another day it is being swept away by landslide and flood. So I think we need to re-evaluate all the project, especially the hydropower project we have in Nepal, because

0: redefine what development looks like to us rather than just feeding ourselves the idea of development from the global north.
1: You know, Tanuja, this moment feels like a turning point for many people. The floods in Nepal, the hottest summers on record, and the recent UN report warning about the trajectory of future warming. How, in your view, can we turn this moment into action?
0: You know, I think for Nepal, even though we have lost thousands of people, thousands are still missing. It's a very sad event. It's a very traumatizing event, but also it's a good opportunity for everyone to get united, because what happened today with us could happen to anyone tomorrow. You know, it's not an isolated event. It is not something that will happen for the last time, you know. So we've been seeing the flood everywhere. We've been seeing it in Global South. We've been seeing the heat waves and other stuff in Global North. We need to hear the scientists, what they are saying, and we need to actually act with the urgency rather than, you know, denying the fact, because the clock is actually ticking and it does not wait for anyone. It didn't wait for Nepal and it will not wait for any other world. It will impact everyone eventually. So I believe that it's a fight of humanity as a whole.
1: And Tanuja, what gives you hope?
0: You know, hope is a very political thing to have, and it is something that does not really help you to survive but also to thrive. Hope is a very powerful thing to have, and looking at a young people confronting their leaders, looking at a children trying to educate their parents on what is right and what is wrong in an individual capacity, looking into a grassroots mobilizer working tirelessly, looking at a journalist having a courage to cover issue that is quite hard and challenging for them to do so, and basically looking at humanity to save the humanity itself, is something that gives me a hope.
1: Tanuja Pandey is a climate justice activist and lawyer based in Nepal. She is a co-founder and chair of Hari Nepal, an intersectional climate justice organization. Tanuja, thanks so much for joining us.
0: Thank you. Thank you for having me.

0: We've got lots more ahead after the break, but first, we wanted to invite you to tune in next week. We'll be talking to environmental law professor Pat Parento about the Supreme Court case, Suncor Energy Inc. versus County Commissioners of Boulder County. Oral arguments are scheduled for October 5th, and according to SCOTUS blog, it's the first climate lawsuit of its kind to reach the Supreme Court. If the court rules in Suncor's favor, it could impact multiple climate liability lawsuits nationwide by closing the door on using state courts to hold fossil fuel companies liable. But if the justices rule in favor of Boulder, they could ease the way for local governments to require fossil fuel companies to pay for costly climate adaptation and damage. So tune in to Living on Earth next week to hear about the future of climate change liability cases in the United States.
1: After the break, how just a centimeter of sea level rise can flood 2 to 3 million people worldwide. Keep listening to Living on Earth.
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0: It's Living on Earth. I'm Paloma Beltran.
1: And I'm Ainsley O'Neill. As the planet gets warmer, melting glaciers are wreaking havoc in places like Nepal and Tibet. And on a larger scale, huge ice sheets in Antarctica and Greenland are a massive driver behind sea level rise. A recent study in the journal Scientific Data shows that since 1979, around 12.5 trillion tons of ice have melted, just from glaciers in Greenland and Antarctica. This study compared the research of several dozen scientists, working from NASA and European Space Agency satellite data to measure the change in glacier volume over the past half century. And the melting has been speeding up, especially in the last two decades. Seth Borenstein is a science writer at the Associated Press, and he joins me now for more. Seth, welcome back to Living on Earth.
2: Thank you for having me.
1: So Seth, we're here to talk about a study in the journal Scientific Data, published by Nature, which shows that over the last five decades or so, about 12.5 trillion tons of glacier ice have melted. Now, that's a pretty unfathomable number. So what's a real-world comparison you could give us that would help put that 12.5 trillion tons into perspective?
2: I asked a few ice scientists this. How much, if you took all that ice and covered the lower 48 states of the United States, and it would be about 5 feet thick of ice. One of the scientists, the lead author of the paper, her way of putting it is a different one, and I'm not sure if it's easier to think of it this way. Think of a giant ice cube that's 5.5 miles tall, 5.5 miles wide, 5.5 miles long. So that's another way of thinking it, but I think it might be easier to think of the United States covered in 5 feet of ice.
1: And so during this time period, how variable was the rate of the ice loss? To what extent was it acceleration and deceleration versus a more steady decline?
2: And that's actually one of the best and most interesting parts of this new study. Previously, the studies went back to 1990, and that's about the time they started seeing the loss, slow loss in the 90s and the early 2000s. And then they saw a big acceleration in the 2010s. So by going back further, they could say, this is not something that's always happened on Earth. Then from 2020 to 2023, which is the last year they did the study for, mostly because of increased snowfall in both Greenland and Antarctica, the rate of ice loss decreased quite a bit. It decelerated. But the study stops in 2023. The researchers kept looking at the data, not as deeply as they will later, but they said things went sort of back to the old ice loss in 24 and 25. So that was, they think, a blip of natural variation. And the reason was interesting is because only 16% of the ice loss comes from what you may think of normally when you think of melting ice, especially in Greenland and Antarctica. I think most people would say, hey, the air is warmer and it's melting from the top. That's only 1/6 of the ice in both continents melting. Most of it is coming from the water below and the sides of the ice sheets, which is essentially water. Again, warmer water. The best way to think about that is I happen to love iced coffee being a New Englander at heart. So just the other day, I put a bunch of ice in my cup, then poured hot coffee in it. And within 5 minutes, I had no ice. But I didn't pour hot air into it. I poured hot liquid. That's sort of what's happening to the ice sheets in Antarctica and Greenland.
1: And so these ice sheets in Antarctica and Greenland are the largest that we have on the planet. So this ice loss is undoubtedly going to affect sea level rise. What does this study say about any of the previous ice loss and what that has meant for sea level rise now and in the future?
2: So when you look at 12.5 trillion tons of ice, it only comes down to 1 inch or 3 centimeters of global sea level rise. And that sounds like such a small amount, which is so strange because here we're dealing with an unfathomably big number of 12 trillion, and it's even more unfathomable if you want to put it into gallons, then we're into quadrillions of gallons, so probably shouldn't go there. So that's just this huge number, and then it comes down to 1 inch of sea level rise, and to the average person, an inch of sea level rise, that doesn't sound like much, but the studies show that for every third of an inch, which is about a centimeter, a sea level rise globally, we see 2 to 3 million people flooded. That's because so many people in the world live by the coast. Just a little increase in sea level rise, because if you remember, that's just the average level. When a storm comes, when it's a king tide or other unusual high tides, then it's going up even higher. People who live through Hurricane Sandy or Superstorm Sandy in New York, that was aided by sea level rise levels that were globally minuscule, but caused billions upon billions of dollars of damage in New York.
1: Now, what have you heard about a potential tipping point when it comes to ice loss?
2: So since so much of this is on the ice sheets, there are glaciers, and much of this is glaciers retreating and water coming in and eating away at these glaciers. And that's what's concerning. So for example, let's look at Antarctica, if you don't mind. In Antarctica, first off, it's really a story of two different continents. East Antarctica, the ice sheet is essentially growing. East Antarctica is colder, there's more snow. So for years, it has grown. The theory is that it eventually started to shrink, but East Antarctica, which is much bigger, is the least stable. West Antarctica and the Arctic Peninsula are a whole different story. The ice there is shrinking. It's shrinking rapidly, especially on the peninsula. And in West Antarctica, there is a glacier called the Thwaites Glacier. You may have heard of this glacier. It often gets the nickname the Doomsday Glacier, which is a little over the top. But the reason it's been called the Doomsday Glacier is that it is sort of the cork on a bottle. And that cork is slowly being eaten away. And the fear is that once Thwaites completely loses its ice, then there's a whole section of glaciers behind it that just keep flowing and flowing. And that's sort of the tipping point concept, that you get to a point where it is just irreversible. Now, the scientists, unfortunately, don't know when that tipping point is. And there's a distinct possibility that we've passed it. We just don't know it. But the fear is that we are getting close to that point. But in Greenland, you have sort of the world's fastest shrinking glacier. It's called Jakobshavn. That glacier, it's losing up to 165 feet a day. That is, if you do the quick math, that's like 8 feet an hour. I've been told that if you stand there long enough, you can actually see the ice sheet loss there. Now, it slowed down, especially during that slow period, but it has gone back up again.
1: Well, so as we were talking about, this timeline going forward is pretty uncertain. You know, this data is starting in 1979, and we can already look at the big difference from then to now, 12.5 trillion tons. So what do we know about the next half century or so? Or rather, what are some of the concerns that the scientists you spoke with have shared with you?
2: Well, their concerns is that this is accelerating. And if you look at the numbers, yeah, it is accelerating, except for this little blip from 2020 to 2023. And even if it's not accelerating, there's an awful lot of ice there. And if all the ice sheets in the world melted, we're looking at 60 meters, 200 feet of sea level. That would be just absurd. It would reshape life on this earth. That's not going to happen in our lifetime, the lifetime of our grandchildren or great-great-grandchildren even. Ice loss is a slow glacial process. And actually, in some ways, that's a problem because people look and say, what's an inch of sea level rise? It's sort of like a good-sized leak on a boat that you can't patch. You're definitely having trouble here, and the trend is not good. But you're not underwater yet.
1: Now, in early September of this year, 2026, the United Nations released a report saying that global warming is soon to exceed the 1.5 degrees Celsius rise that they had looked to prevent during the Paris Agreement in 2015. What can you tell us about the ice loss in the context of that?
2: As long as the air and the water keep warming, scientists figure the ice will keep melting. If warming stops or slows down and then stops,
3: the theory is
2: that in many cases, unfortunately not all, the ice sheet loss will either slow or stop. There is some concern about tipping points that we don't know if we're at that point yet. The one other good thing to come out of this is 20, 30 years ago when scientists were calculating sea level rise, they didn't take into account melting glaciers, melting ice sheets. It really did catch modelers of the future by surprise. This is no longer a surprise. We know what's coming. Whether we do something about it, that's a different issue.
1: Seth Borenstein is a science writer with the Climate and Environment team at the Associated Press. Seth, thank you so much for taking the time with me today.
2: Thanks for having me.
0: Thanks to photosynthesis, trees absorb carbon dioxide and release oxygen. So they play a vital role in regulating the carbon cycle by storing carbon in their wood, roots, and soil. But it turns out trees have another carbon cycle trick up their sleeve, or rather bark, and it's been hiding in plain sight. Scientists recently discovered that tree bark hosts millions of microbes involved in consuming and producing methane, a powerful greenhouse gas. Biogeochemist and forest ecologist Jonathan Gewurzmann of Yale University has been studying the relationship between trees and microbes, and he spoke with Living on Earth's Jenny Doering.
4: So how does this discovery advance our knowledge about the relationship between trees and greenhouse gases such as methane?
5: So this is some really exciting work that is adding to a building understanding that trees play a much more complicated and much more nuanced role in greenhouse gas cycling than we understood before by hosting these large microbial ecosystems both on and inside their tissues. And those microbes, those microbiomes, are complicated and diverse and have their own processes that sort of add on or supplement to what the processes that are carried out by the trees themselves. And so those microbiomes do things like take up some forms of carbon and release other forms of carbon. Increasingly, we're understanding that they release things like methane or nitrous oxide under certain conditions, but also capture methane and nitrous oxide under certain conditions. And so there are these really interesting, really complicated interactions that make tree microbiomes these active players in the global cycles of carbon and other greenhouse gases.
4: And by the way, what kinds of trees have these methane munching and producing microbes in their tree bark?
5: It turns out that pretty much every tree seems to host a microbiome that does some amount of methane cycling. It's complicated. Some trees release more methane than they take up. Some take up more methane than they release. And for every tree, it's a balance of how much methane the tree transports from the soil to the atmosphere, how much it produces inside its own tissues, especially deep inside the wood in the inner tissues called heartwood, and how much methane is consumed on the outer tissues and especially the bark. So there are certain places, especially in the tropics, where we think that the conditions are right for trees to host high rates of methane consumption. And so that's been observed recently in a couple of places around the world, in Brazil, in Panama, now in Australia. But here in New England, the trees aren't cycling as much methane than in tropical systems. A lot of trees are actually releasing small amounts of methane, really small amounts of methane, but measurable amounts.
4: What kinds of environmental conditions influence, like, whether these microbes are releasing or absorbing methane?
5: Right. We're really just starting to understand the conditions that shape the way microbiomes form and the way that they function within trees, even though there's been lots and lots of research on microbiomes of things like the human gut or soils or other environmental surfaces and areas around the world. we're only just starting to look inside trees. It's this sort of funny thing where there are these complicated ecosystems that have been kind of hiding in plain sight. That said, there are some things that we know that definitely influence things like methane production and consumption. Methane is produced in environments that are really high in water, high in carbon, and low in oxygen. And so historically, we've thought that those kinds of conditions, high water, low oxygen, high carbon, those exist in places like wetlands or landfills or even wastewater treatment, and even inside the gut of a cow. If you've heard about cows releasing methane, it's because their guts are full of water and carbon and not a lot of oxygen. And those are the conditions that methane-producing microbes like to live in. The conditions that methane-consuming microbes like to live in are sort of the opposite. It's where there's methane around, but where it's not too wet and there's lots of oxygen available. And so when we think about trees, when we think about deep inside a tree, like if you go into the very middle of a tree, it's pretty wet, it's full of water, it's far from the atmosphere. And so there's low oxygen, high water, lots of carbon in the wood. And that seems to be a place where tree microbes like to produce methane. And if you go to the outside of the tree, the outer tissues or the bark especially, they're getting lots of nice air exposure. So there's oxygen around. They're maybe getting methane that's coming out of the tree, what's being produced in the inner tissues or transported from the soil. And so they've got methane to eat. They've got oxygen from the atmosphere and they're nice and happy there munching up that methane.
4: I guess you can see why these microbiomes developed. I mean, there's an energy source, methane. There's carbon in there. There's energy to consume. And so you can kind of see where if some microbes are producing methane or there's methane coming from the swamp beneath, then you have some microbes in the tree bark that are going to consume that.
5: Exactly. And there's a lot of variation from one species to another. So some species have denser wood, some have wetter wood, some have drier wood. And there's also going to be variation over time. So one of the things that's really interesting about the work that this group in Australia did is they found that the conditions, even inside the bark, fluctuate over time. So depending on the weather and depending on the processes that the tree is carrying out, sometimes that bark is transporting more oxygen, sometimes it's transporting less. And so you can have these changing or fluctuating conditions that lead to the same tree switching from producer to consumer just based on the substrates or the compounds that are available to the microbiome at any given time.
4: That certainly seems like really useful information as we're thinking about, you know, climate solutions, which scientists have told us need to include landscapes, not just, you know, renewable energy and driving EVs, things like that, but actually harnessing landscapes to be able to take up carbon from the atmosphere at a higher rate.
5: Yeah, that's totally right. So we all know that the most important solutions to climate change are curbing fossil fuel emissions. And nothing about the tree microbiome changes the fact that we need to cut fossil fuel emissions from things like energy and transportation. But we're increasingly recognizing that we need to think about natural systems as part of our portfolio of what we're managing, both to keep greenhouse gases out of the atmosphere and maybe even to think about pulling what's in the atmosphere back out. If we're trying to get to negative emissions or we're trying to remove carbon or methane that's already in the atmosphere, then we can think about natural ecosystems being sort of one tool in our toolkit for how we might think about that. So we're at a really early stage of understanding these processes. So before we can think about using trees to remove atmospheric methane, first we need to understand some really basic things like which species are better at removing that methane and which microbes are doing it and what are the conditions that are beneficial for those microbes. So there's lots left to learn. But as we begin to understand all of those things, we can start to think about how can we prioritize planting or conserving or restoring the sorts of trees that are better for removing greenhouse gases and using that in our portfolio of tools for addressing climate change.
4: Well, the next time I go outside and hug a tree, I'm going to be thinking about all those microbes right underneath the bark.
5: Totally. We already know that, you know, when you walk through a forest, there's an amazing amount of diversity and complexity. And I think this just adds even another layer on top of that. So I know when I go outside now, every time I look at a tree, I'm also thinking about the trillion microbes that live inside that tree and what might they all be doing.
0: That's Jonathan Gewurzman, Yale University forest ecologist and biogeochemist, speaking with Living on Earth's Jenny Dory. 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
0: Tom Tiger engineered our show. Allison Lurish-Dean composed our themes. 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Deep Kerwood is our executive producer. I'm Paloma Beltran.
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Welcome to The Dead of Night, a weekly exploration of the universe of the Grateful Dead, featuring interviews with scholars, music industry insiders, musicians, and fans, and of course, the music of and inspired by the Grateful Dead. I'm your host, Sue Balter Wrights. This week, we explore the link between Mickey Hart and Bozeman-based independent audio producer Barrett Golding. But first, we head to Winterland, for It Hurts Me Too.

0: It Hurts Me Too. October 22, 1967, Winterland. One of the earliest recordings of Mickey Hart with the Grateful Dead. In 1991, Mickey Hart released the album Planet Drum. His goal was to play drum music with musicians from around the world and incorporate their disparate styles into a global sound. Mickey simultaneously released a book of the same name, an ethnomusicological explanation of drumming across cultures. Barrett Golding moved to Bozeman, as he recalls, to ski and go to film school. It was there he found KGLT, where he started working on public service announcements, which led him to audio production and creative nonfiction radio. Barrett has won numerous awards for his work, which has been broadcast on NPR, American Public Media, Public Radio International, the BBC, and many other outlets. Barrett's intersection with Mickey Hart was a result of his groundbreaking work telling interesting stories against the backdrop of sound-rich media environments.
1: We had a series called Hearing Voices. I can't remember how many years it ran. It started as a collective of producers, just a few producers, because we noticed that when we try and talk NPR into a show, they're not that receptive, but when we do the show and send it to them, they get almost all the time. So we told CPB, just fund us, we'll make them and it'll air, and we'll have a 80-90% success rate, which turned out to be about exact. And so there was several producers across the country who just made stuff for NPR. Then there was a show called Day to Day. They started contracting us for regular shows. And then we started thinking about a series that was called Hearing Voices. Then we started thinking about a one-hour series of our shows and stuff we like. Again, creative, adventurous, sound-rich audio. I guess you'd call it features, sometimes documentary, stuff you'd not necessarily hear anywhere but NPR, not even on NPR except for a group of independents, including us. NPR picked it up once we started the series. They distributed it. We won some award called the Peabody. I'm contractually obligated to mention that every time. I made 140 hours, I think, the show with repeats that ran 4 or 5 years.
0: What got you interested in doing a feature on Mickey Hart?
1: A friend of mine's a percussionist, Doug Wales. He's in a band now called Cabusa. It's half Cubans and half Montanans. He told me about this book, Planet Drum, that's all about percussion, and then it goes from there. And I read the book and just was really impressed with Mickey Hart's take on percussion as not just an ancient form of communication, but also almost a biological thing. People get entranced by it, and you have to stay in rhythm. When you're not in rhythm, you can get sick. And it was just well thought out, and I'm not the only one who was impressed. At that point, the Smithsonian had taken him on as a musicologist, and I was impressed with that. I got and talked with a guy you've probably heard of, Dennis McNally. And the fact that I could say this is going to go on NPR helped. So he made all the arrangements, and we went to his place in Sausalito. He invited us in. I took my wife with me. She's from Sonoma County, so wanted to see where Mickey Hart lives. He wasn't there when I was first there, and his son was rollerblading around, so he let me use his rollerblades for a little while.
0: Let's listen to Mickey with the Grateful Dead in September 1991. Big River, Into Maggie's Farm.

0: Tennessee Jed, Boston Garden, September 25th, 1991. Before that, Big River into Maggie's Farm, September 8th, 1991, Madison Square Garden. Telling a unique and engaging story is the sine qua non of public media, and telling that unique story is particularly challenging when the subject is someone like Mickey Hart, who had been part of the public consciousness for a quarter of a century in 1991. Baird Golding's research, as well as his visit to Mickey's home, provided insight into Mickey's world beyond the Grateful Dead.
1: Mickey Hart is a veteran, and I have noticed that veterans, for some reason, for my purposes, interviews, they get to the heart of things quickly. The kind of emotional content, the storytelling, being real, and vets do that really well. I think it's just because their experience puts them in that mode. They can shed things easier. I have no idea, but I always notice that's true. One more thing. The book really emphasizes his military drumming training because he learned all these patterns that are, again, very historical in the military. You know, he became a monster drummer because you have to repeat, repeat, repeat. And this is your service. And it's just like carrying a rucksack or fighting in combat. You are dedicated to this. And they really drill the bands that play for the military. I think I might have forgot to ask him about that because it's not in the show, as I recall. Or maybe I did and I just liked the other stuff better. That I never asked him about all that military experience, and it's a huge part of the book to say how he got to where he was. He came out of the military, and 5 seconds later, he's in a band called The Grateful Dead. I don't know if you noticed, those two cultures have a slight difference. But for him, I'm not sure. It was about the percussion in both places, so.
0: There are so many places I can imagine going in an interview with Mickey Hart. How did you set up the interview? What did you want to hear?
1: We did an interview outside and inside, which was a little tricky because I had to mix those together. When we went in, he keeps all his percussion instruments in one room. It's not like it's crowded, but there's probably 50 or 100 instruments in there. And so I just said, play them all. Play some of them, play them all. Tell me what they are. Be Mickey Hart, I guess. So he starts banging on each one. And then he goes, this is highly irregular. I thought that was funny because I don't know what anybody else, including an interviewer, would want from him except for him to bang on each one and tell him. But I guess other interviewers had wanted other things. But that's the core of the show, telling us what's in the book and this idea of the history and ancientness and deep human core of percussion, and then the percussion instruments he played. And of course, that evolved into his Planet Drum band, too. He's an amazing percussionist and musician, but he's not the best one in that band. They come from all over the world, and that was a really nice introduction

0: maybe among the best ethnomusicology treatises ever written, because it has such emotion. And of course, without emotion, why even bother writing about music? I hope they can see that little part of the dead inside Mickey Hart. I know he's just one part and not even the most influential part, but outside the dead, he may be as influential in world music as anybody, because I'm not sure before we started talking about Planet Drem that most people even had the idea of what world music is. We knew what Afropop was because there was a great series, but I'm not sure we called anything world music. And he did Apocalypse Now. He did that score. A few people saw that movie and a few others were impressed by him. I'd have to say I was among them. That movie, in no small part, was due to that music being so evocative. That's why it's such a classic of American culture.
1: We get to listen now to the entire piece produced by Barrett Golding, narrated by Lynn Neary, originally aired on Weekend Edition in 1991.

Mickey Hart has been recording music for 25 years. He's a percussionist with the Grateful Dead. He's composed music for the movie Apocalypse Now and for the television series The New Twilight Zone. On his new compact disc, Planet Drum, Hart brings together some of the world's leading percussionists, Aerto from Brazil, Olatunji from Nigeria, and Zakir Hussain from India.

0: About 10 years ago, Mickey Hart became passionately interested in learning more about his ancient craft. On international tours with the Grateful Dead, he would scour research libraries, archives, bookstores, bazaars, in search of drum lore and rare percussion instruments. He talked with everyone from his high school band teacher to the late scholar and mythologist Joseph Campbell, from ethnomusicologists to master drummers. The data poured in, eventually forming a timeline which outlined the history of rhythm.
1: The timeline starts, of course, at the beginning, you know, at the Big Bang, beat one, and then it moves on, you know, from there until when man first starts chiseling those arrowheads and those the flints, and then it takes you through the mother goddess cultures of West Africa, 8,000, 10,000 BC, the women. They were using these large barrel drums as the center of their religious activities. So as I started going back, I saw that the drum was familiar to all rites of passage and prayer and the sacred arts through history.
0: Mickey Hart, rock and roll drummer, has also become a respected ethnomusicologist. He serves on the board of directors for Smithsonian's Folkway Records and is executive producer of The World, a series of recordings of music from different cultures. Hart has also amassed an impressive personal collection of percussion instruments from around the world. He demonstrated some of them for producer Barrett Golding at Hart's studio in Sonoma County, California.
1: Okay, so here we have an instrument called a rain stick. It's from Brazil, but there's a lot of cultures that use it. It's cylinder. It's about 4.5 feet long. It's about 2 inches in diameter. And it's got little pellets in there, little BB-like things, hundreds of them. And they cascade off of these toothpick-like protrusions in the... in the canister. It's a very delicate sound. The sound of rain. It's sort of a rain.

This is an agogô. This is from Brazil. You'll find it in Africa. It's made of metal. It's made of wood. It's got two tones. Basic agogô pattern.

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This is metal that I made for Apocalypse Now. It's a chime made of bronze tubes hung from wood. This is a balafon from Kenya.

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There's many names for this in different countries, but it's made out of metal.

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It's sort of my mantra.

These are the ecstatic sounds. These are the softer sounds of percussion. There are different kinds of sounds in the percussive world. There's the struck sound, the rubbing sound, and then you can gently tap and pat the drum, and which has nothing to do with really a big report. It has to do with the tonal qualities and the sensation of becoming part of the instrument. These are beautiful cymbals from Wuhan, from China. Noisy, aren't they? It's supposed to be noisy. Perfect instrument for the task at hand, isn't it? Drive the demons away, call the gods down. That's what they did, you know. It woke the dead. That's what all these things are about. These flash percussion instruments. It just comes in an instant and it's gone, like that. Dense, sharp, inharmonic sound. You could call it noise. I do.

And that's the beginning of a rhythm. When you close the door on the first sound, when you hear the second sound, it gives you a space of time where you can perceive it. You see, well, as soon as you hear the second sound, well, you set up a rhythm. The first is just a sound. Then when you close it, it's a rhythm. And then from there on, it's what you do with it, how even you keep it, how loud you make it, how intricate it is, how you maintain it, how you conjure it, how it grows and it hardens and then dissipates. It's the life of a rhythm. And that's, no two of the rhythms are alike, and you can make them last for as long as you can concentrate.

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2: 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And it's used for the carnival, the celebration. 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This is a tar, and it's really light. It's easy to carry. It's the instrument of North Africa, of Islam. This goes back 3,000. These instruments go back 3,000 years plus. 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

0: Most drums you play really hard. You really have to hit them to get a report. This drum frowns on that kind of playing. This drum only was played very lightly with the fingertips. So it's a sort of a romance instrument for me. I can play it in a hotel room. I can play it in an airport. You know, I've played it every place, in bathrooms, you know, wherever I go. I took my tar with me six years. It was with me every day and never left my side for 6 years. So I really got to know this instrument. The sounds conjure up images. It has its own mythology, each one of these drums. When I hear sounds, I see them. I see images. I see things. That's the way I've always been. And that's the way it is. That's the way this rhythm machine works. That's what we are, really, is we are a multidimensional rhythm machine. That's what the body is. It's pumping 2,000 gallons of blood a day. The lungs are moving. Heart is moving. We are embedded in a world of rhythm. And how we interact with those clocks is how well we move through life and how well we dance in rhythm or out of rhythm. When you fall out of rhythm, either you get old or you have disease or you fall off a curb, you're out of rhythm, you know. And if you don't practice rhythm, then your natural body rhythms fall out of sync with themselves. And that's what this is really all about. It's not about drums. It's just drumming happens to be an elegant way of making rhythm.
1: Percussionist and ethnomusicologist Mickey Hart speaking with producer Barrett Golding at his studio in Sonoma County, California. 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

Thank you to Barrett Golding for sharing his work with Mickey Hart and for the behind-the-scenes look at producing exceptional audio storytelling. 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

0: This is folk singer Michael Jonathan. Join us on Wood Songs this week. Grayson Capps, Alabama's troubadour, is on the show, along with Jessie Lynn Madeira. She's a back porch blues artist. You're going to love her. Plus an amazing Wood Songs kid. 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

Good evening and welcome to the Blue Light Boogie. I'm your host, Art Hooker, and you may have noticed a slight change in our theme song this evening. That was Corey Harris and his song, Where the Yellow Crossed the Dog. That phrase, Yellow Crossed the Dog, of course, refers to the intersection of the railroads, the Yazoo Delta, which was known as the Dog, and the Sunflower Line, which... Their engines were painted nice sunflower color, so they were called the Yellow. And, of course, where the Yellow crossed the Dog would be where those two rail lines crossed. And that brings us to the subject of tonight's show, which is trains. And here, recorded in 1930, this is Bucca White with The New Frisco Train.

When the Train Comes Along, that's Elizabeth Cotton. Ahead of that, we heard Precious Bryant doing Morning Train, and we started that set with Booker White and the new Frisco Train. Well, here's a set about some train stations, and to start us off, here is Otha Turner and the Afro-Sippy All-Stars with the Station Blues.

Train Fare Home, that's Duke Robillard. In front of that, we heard Sitting in the Train Station, done by Willie McBlind. That is the band, Willie McBlind. And we started off with the Station Blues, Otha Turner and the Afro-Sippy All-Stars. You're listening to the Blue Light Boogie on Yellowstone Public Radio. I am your host, Art Hooker, and this next set is about streamliners. And here to start us off, from 1938, this is Cripple Clarence Lofton with Streamline Train.

Red Streamliner, that was Little Feet. In front of that, we heard the John Mayall tune Streamline, that rendition done by Pin and the Hornets. Yeah, band out of Portland, Oregon. And we started that set off with the 1938 recording done by Cripple Clarence Lofton, retitled The Streamline Train. Well, this next set has to do with trains, tracks, and that sort of thing. Multiple trains for the first couple of tunes. This is Lowell George with Two Trains.

0: Steve Berlin there on the Barry Sax playing with Los Lobos, covering That Train Don't Stop Here Anymore. In front of that, we heard Kenny Neal doing Right Train, Wrong Track, and the Blues Brothers Band before that with the One Track Train. Ahead of that, we had two different songs titled Two Trains, Carolyn Wonderland and Lowell George. 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And I am your host, Art Hooker, inviting you to stay tuned because we've got more trains coming up when the Blue Light Boogie returns.
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A few choo-choos in that set. That last song was Alan Toussaint and The Last Train. Ahead of that, Choo Choo Mama, done by Sean Chambers. And we started off with B.B. King doing the old Louis Jordan tune, Choo Choo Chaboogie. Well, next up, here are some songs about trains that run at night. This is Tom Waits. Some of you may recognize this tune as having been a hit for Rod Stewart. This is the original recording, Downtown Train.

Song originally done by Tiny Bradshaw, also covered by Aerosmith. That rendition done by Dred Zeppelin. Ahead of that, we heard Terry Hank and his song Night Train. And we started off with Tom Waits and the original recording of Downtown Train. You're listening to the Blue Light Boogie on Yellowstone Public Radio. I am your host, Art Hooker, and this next set features a little different look at trains. This is Cold Shot with The Other Side of the Tracks.

That was Junior Wells doing Ray Charles' song, The Train. In front of that, we heard Dennis Jones and The Same Train. And we started that set off with Cold Shot doing The Other Side of the Tracks. Well, this next set has to do with first trains and last trains and that sort of thing. And to get us going here, we're gonna go way back on this one. Fleetwood Mac, the original lineup featuring Peter Green and Jeremy Spencer along with John McVie and Mick Fleetwood. This is First Train Home, Fleetwood Mac.

That is Zora Young with the Junior Parker tune, Mystery Train. In front of that, we heard the Chris Watson Band doing The Last Train Home. And we started that set off with Fleetwood Mac and something of a rarity in the train song department, a slow song. We heard First Train Home, Fleetwood Mac, the original lineup with Peter Green and Jeremy Spencer. Well, you have been listening to the Blue Light Boogie. If you have comments or requests, please write to the Blue Light Boogie in care of Yellowstone Public Radio, 1500 University Drive, Billings, Montana, 59101. Or you can contact me by way of the website ypradio.org, where you can also view playlists for this and previous shows here on the Blue Light Boogie. 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Well, that just about wraps up another edition here of the Blue Light Boogie. I am your host, Art Hooker. I'd like to thank you for your time this time, and until next time, I leave you with one more train song. This is the collaboration of Eric Clapton, Jack Bruce, and Ginger Baker. Collectively, they were known as Cream, and this is Train Time.

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0: Charming, joyful movement pouring from the chamber music Palm Beach for the Ballet du Corps by Gabrielle Purnet. I'm Melanie Renata. So glad to have you here for some music through the night. Don't move a muscle. A stunning piano concerto from Prokofiev coming up in just a moment.
1: Here's your Yellowstone Public Radio forecast for the southern portions of Montana, including Bozeman, Billings, and Miles City. I'm meteorologist Regina Cole. Through the early morning hours, temperatures bottom out in the low to mid-50s. We'll see patchy fog in southeast Montana. It will be breezy at times with passing clouds throughout the night. Mostly sunny skies forecast on Saturday with cooler temperatures. We top out on either side of 70 across southern Montana. Isolated rain showers come in for southeast Montana for Saturday night with partly cloudy skies and lows in the mid to upper 40s. Mid to upper 60s forecast in central Montana Sunday, upper 60s and low 70s in the southeast part of the state. Isolated rain showers will be around for central Montana, with breezy conditions in southeast Montana and partly sunny. I'm meteorologist Regina Cole for Yellowstone Public Radio.

When it premiered, some critics simply called it noise, but wow, really, that's all I've got to say. Pianist Anna Schelle

0: powerful brass fanfares, gorgeous cellos, and a march worthy of a king, or two kings, Grieg's Sigurd, Your Sulphur Suite, the Royal Philharmonic performing.
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0: Trumpeter Alison Balsam and the English Concert with some Baroque theatrics. The King Arthur Suite by Henry Purcell. I'm Melanie Renata. You're listening to Music Through the Night. And it's a Friday night, so some dancey energy in just a tick.
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0: Dvorak giving the cello soloist plenty of room to breathe and play around. 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

0: For a divertimento that sure had a lot going on. A work by Michael Ippolito, shared with you there by the CO Chamber Orchestra. I'm Melanie Renata. Hey there. I've got a lyrical oboe coming up for you in just a bit. You're listening to Music Through the Night.
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0: Altogether, the Newman family holds 92 Academy Award nominations. That's the most of any family in Oscar history. So, of course, they needed to be acknowledged in pianist Gloria Chang's album that she dreamt up called Montage, Great Film Composers and the Piano. There she shared Randy Newman's homage to Alfred, Emil, and Lionel Newman. The energy picks up with the violin concerto in just a tick. I'm Melanie Renata.
1: Here's your Yellowstone Public Radio forecast for the northern portions of Montana, including Great Falls, Havre, and Helena. I'm meteorologist Regina Kroll. For today, we're expecting temperatures to be on the cooler side as we top out in the 60s with a few spots in northeast Montana hitting the 70s. It will be windy throughout today with mostly sunny skies. Temperatures fall back in the upper 30s and low 40s across northern Montana tonight. Winds will relax with increasing clouds in the central part of the state. Mostly clear skies remain in northeast Montana. Then for Sunday, highs in the 60s with a mix of sun and clouds throughout the day. Sunday night's forecast includes lows in the 40s across all of northern Montana. Scattered rain showers expected to move in. We'll see increasing clouds throughout the nighttime hours too. I'm meteorologist Regina Kroll for Yellowstone Public Radio.

0: Violinist Nikolai Znaider and the Bavarian Radio Symphony, Glazunov's Violin Concerto in A Minor, some traditional Romantic era sounds with just a slight bending of the rules, a Melanie Renata with some sweeping romantic melodies in just a moment.
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0: 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Cécile Chaminade's single movement firework, her Concertstück in C-sharp minor.
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0: The Shanghai Quartet with one of China's national treasures, a piece of music called Reflections of the Moon in the Iroquoian Spring by Yan Junhua. I'm Melanie Renata with a beautiful morning in sound on the horizon.
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0: The Academy of St. Martin in the Fields with a vibrant sunrise in sound. Haydn's Sixth Symphony in D, known as Morning. The mood gets even brighter with a bit of Baroque in just a minute. I'm Melanie Renata.
1: Here's your Yellowstone Public Radio forecast for the southern portions of Montana, including Bozeman, Billings, and Miles City. I'm meteorologist Regina Kroll. Cooler temperatures in the forecast for today's temperatures top out on either side of 70 across southern Montana. We'll see mostly sunny skies throughout the day, too. Mid to upper 40s forecast for lows tonight with isolated rain showers pushing in for southeast Montana with passing clouds throughout the night. Then for the day on Sunday, highs in the mid to upper 60s for central Montana. Upper 60s and low 70s expected in southeast Montana with isolated rain showers in the central part of the state. Winds will become breezy in southeast Montana with a mix of sun and clouds throughout the day. Rain and storms likely in southeast Montana Sunday night with scattered activity for central Montana with lows in the upper 40s and low 50s. I'm meteorologist Regina Kroll for Yellowstone Public Radio.

0: A morning mood booster with Handel's Joyful Concerto for Two Orchestras, number one in B flat major. Jean Lemann conducting Tafel Musik. I'm Melanie Renata. Thanks for sharing some time and space with me this morning. Be sure to be good to yourself today. And be good to your neighbor too, okay?
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0: quite the showpiece for the oboe. Burkhard Gletzner was the oboist with the Berlin Symphony Orchestra. That concerto on themes by Donizetti by Antonio Pasculi. Still ahead, speaking of a showpiece for a particular instrument, we'll give the euphonium some love, and we'll hear some music from Florence Price after the break.
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0: Amilcare Ponchielli is chiefly known for his operas, but this was the first ever concerto for the euphonium. And we heard Roland Froscher play the euphonium with the Mecklenburg Staatskapelle Schwerin, that euphonium concerto in E-flat.
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0: Orchestra rehearsal, music by Nino Rota. It was the orchestra of La Scala, Milan. I'm Ward Jacobson.
1: Here's your Yellowstone Public Radio forecast for the northern portions of Montana, including Great Falls, Havre, and Helena. I'm meteorologist Regina Kuhl. For today, we're expecting temperatures to be on the cooler side as we top out in the 60s with a few spots in northeast Montana hitting the 70s. It will be windy throughout today with mostly sunny skies. Temperatures fall back in the upper 30s and low 40s across northern Montana tonight. Winds will relax with increasing clouds in the central part of the state. Mostly clear skies from Maine and northeast Montana. Then for Sunday, highs in the 60s with a mix of sun and clouds throughout the day. Sunday night's forecast includes lows in the 40s across all of northern Montana. Scattered rain showers expected to move in. We'll see increasing clouds throughout the nighttime hours, too. I'm meteorologist Regina Kuhl for Yellowstone Public Radio.
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1: Here's your Yellowstone Public Radio forecast for the northern portions of Montana, including Great Falls, Havre, Helena. I'm meteorologist Regina Kohl. For today, we're expecting temperatures to be on the cooler side as we top out in the 60s with a few spots in northeast Montana hitting the 70s. It will be windy throughout today with mostly sunny skies. Temperatures fall back in the upper 30s and low 40s across northern Montana tonight. Winds will relax with increasing clouds in the central part of the state. Mostly clear skies remain in northeast Montana. Then for Sunday, highs in the 60s with a mix of sun and clouds throughout the day. Sunday night's forecast includes lows in the 40s across all of northern Montana. Scattered rain showers expected to move in. We'll see increasing clouds throughout the nighttime hours, too. I'm meteorologist Regina Kohl for Yellowstone Public Radio.

0: This is Weekend Edition from NPR News. I'm Scott Simon.
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0: And good morning and welcome to the Fall 2026 On-Air Fundraising Week. Here at Yellowstone Public Radio, we're looking to raise $310,000 by Friday, October 2nd. And we're hoping that you will help us out. So many people already have. We're already at $43,881 of that $310,000 goal. Extremely exciting. Who will be the first person to make their gift on air this Saturday morning? It is 7 o'clock and 32 seconds. Here are those numbers, folks. 406-657-2941. 800-441-2941. 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It wouldn't be a YPR fundraiser if Chuck Hingle wasn't here, although you have been missing once or twice. But, I mean, I would say your average over the last 35, 40 years has been pretty amazing.
1: For a long time, it was every day.
0: Oh, yeah. Yeah, that's right. That's right. And we also have Jill Hershey here, YPR's Director of Development and Major Giving.
2: Good morning.
0: Jill, how you doing?
2: I'm good. How are you, Ken?
0: Oh, well, you know, just getting ready to sit here
2: It's pretty early.
0: 7 days for 12 hours a day doing this. Help us out. $310,000 critical operating funds for Yellowstone Public Radio. It's an ambitious goal, but a very necessary goal.
2: Yes, it is.
0: And that is, the biggest change, obviously, in the last year has been the loss of federal funding, and we are now living in the reality
1: that's
0: of a world.
1: That's in the rearview mirror.
0: Well, man. Okay, here's the problem with that, though, Chuck. For people who are really plugged in and keeping track of everything, yes, that's the case. 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
0: Yeah, or on the app, and we have thank yous already.
2: We do. Our first donation of the drive, of the live portion of the drive, is Christy Ann Hubbard of Livingston. Thank you. And right at, almost at exactly the same, was Matt and Cammie Krutoff of Bozeman.
0: Excellent.
2: Thank you.
0: And we do have a call on the line.
2: Oh, yay!
0: Look at that. That's great. 703-704 in the morning.
2: Our first caller is.
0: Our first caller. Who's the first caller? Caller number one, you're on the air. I kind of wish we could go back to that. That would be a lot of fun to just open up the phone lines and.
2: It would be.
0: What do you want to talk about today?
1: For us here, it was kind of exciting.
0: Yeah.
1: It was a real dreary sometimes, but I mean, what am I doing here?
0: Yes.
1: But yeah, that would be nice. But this is a little bit more efficient and.
0: Well, PCI compliance, it keeps us compliant with credit card, everything
2: does,
0: is a
2: yes.
0: lot more secure than if we had a room full of volunteers, writing people's credit card numbers on pieces of paper.
2: which we did for years.
0: We did for years, yes, but it's not the best way to handle your financial security. We did have a check come in as part of the pre-drive, and I just want to read this because, number one, it's beautiful penmanship, and number two, I think it's a great little message here. Did you guys conjure up the rainstorm Saturday, which knocked off my programs just to make me remember how much your station means to me? Alrighty, here's my money.
2: So we're going to conjure some more, we hope.
0: Yes, yes. We're going to see if we can't do find some ways to change the forecast to cloudy and rainy to keep you inside and make sure that you're making those contributions to YPR. We're coming up. This is just the little kiss of the beginning of the drive.
2: It is.
0: We're going to have so many on-air breaks between now and the end of the week that you'll probably be sick of hearing of us.
2: Yeah.
0: Pretty early on.
2: We have some new voices that you'll hear. We have some new board members.
0: Yes.
2: For the Friends of Yellowstone Public Radio, who will be here joining us off and on throughout the week. Some campus people, some just usual volunteers.
0: Random people we pulled off the street.
2: People who come from Bozeman.
0: Yeah.
2: So
0: Helena. We've got people traveling from Helena.
2: Somebody from Helena. So we have a great selection of people for the week.
0: But right now, we need you to make that contribution to Yellowstone Public Radio. 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
3: This is Weekend Edition from NPR News. I'm Scott Simon. Thank you for being with us. Wild weather is affecting different parts of the U.S. Hurricane Nola was approaching Hawaii, the fourth storm to affect the state this year, and on the East Coast, a strong nor'easter forms. It is a rare September showing of this kind of a powerful storm. NPR's Ava Berger has been covering this and joins us. Ava, thanks so much for being with us.
4: Hi, Scott.
3: What can people expect from this nor'easter?
4: So millions of people across the East Coast are in the path of this storm. I've already been seeing these videos of huge waves crashing against the coastlines in New Jersey. It's flooding streets. We've seen big numbers of flights being canceled in the region. There's already power outages. Francis Terazowitz is a meteorologist at the National Weather Service in Boston. He's expecting coastal flooding, heavy rain, and really high winds this weekend.
5: Wind gusts along the coast will be between 50 and 60 miles per hour. Paired with those fully leaved trees, as we are still in late September, we may see some instances of power outages across much of southern New England.
4: And we'll see impacts, Scott, from the mid-Atlantic all the way up through the coast of Maine. He said the worst of the storm is expected to hit areas in Massachusetts, Long Island, Connecticut.
3: Is it unusual to have a nor'easter in September?
4: It is unusual, but it has happened before. There's actually two interesting things about this storm that Terazowitz pointed out.
5: Really, the unique feature of it is that it's A, long duration, and then B, it's quite early in the season.
4: So the storm is expected to last straight through the weekend, 48 hours. But we're actually not that far away from a normal nor'easter season, which is October through May.
3: And at the same time, out in the Pacific, we're seeing hurricanes near Hawaii. What's happening there?
4: Scientists are saying that these hurricanes are likely due to a powerful El Nino climate pattern. You may have heard it be called a super El Nino. This natural pattern, it occurs every few years. It tends to suppress hurricanes in the Atlantic while fueling more storms in the Pacific. Hawaii is bearing the brunt of this. And forecasters are saying that the Big Island could see up to 16 inches of rain.
3: And why is that?
4: So the El Nino makes the water in the eastern Pacific really hot. That warmer water can fuel hurricanes and turn them into these really powerful storms. Paul Roundy studies atmospheric science at the University of Albany. He says even scientists have been surprised at how big this El Nino is.
6: I have heard some sense of shock. I think for one thing, people didn't really quite comprehend how strong this El Nino event was going to get.
4: So far, there's been 18 hurricanes in the Pacific. That's higher than average. And the Pacific hurricane season will continue through the end of November.
3: And at the same time, I gather there's also Hurricane Polo off of the coast of Mexico.
4: Yes, and Polo is notable because of how insanely fast it intensified. In less than 24 hours, it went from a tropical storm to a Category 5 hurricane. Gabriel Vecchi studies hurricanes at Princeton University. He said in his research, he's never seen anything like it.
7: I don't have any other hurricane that has increased in intensity as rapidly as Polo.
4: And we're going to see Hurricane Polo through the weekend and into early next week. It could bring heavy rainfall late Sunday into Monday in the Baja California Peninsula area.
3: At the same time, I haven't heard much about Atlantic hurricanes.
4: That's because it's totally different in the Atlantic, especially during an El Nino. There have actually been no full-blown hurricanes yet this season in the Atlantic. That's the first time that's happened in more than a century. And during El Nino years, there's usually more wind shear in the Atlantic. So that's a change in wind speed and direction that can tear apart storms before they get more powerful.
3: And is there a connection between the big El Nino we're experiencing in this nor'easter?
4: The El Nino's effect on hurricanes is well understood, but we don't know as much, Scott, about how it could affect a nor'easter. Vecchi told me that he's not sure if there's a connection with these two storms, but an El Nino this big is probably impacting weather events in some way across the Pacific and the Atlantic.
3: And Pierre Zeva-Berger, thanks so much for being with us.
4: Thank you.
3: Nestled in eastern Pennsylvania's Lehigh Valley is Allentown, a former manufacturing powerhouse, now majority Latino city, whose voters make up a critical voting bloc. Republicans won there by just a point 2 years ago. Both parties say it is key to winning the House of Representatives this November. NPR congressional correspondent Barbara Sprunt has this report.
8: Excelente. I meet Gracias. Allentown Mayor Matt Turk at Ana's, a Dominican staple here.
9: Y café con leche, el estilo dominicano.
8: Turk says people may think they know Allentown from Billy Joel's 1982 anthem about the decline of the industrial working class.
10: It told a story of a time, right? But when that song hit the charts, massive change was underway. You look at the 1970 U.S. Census, the city has like 109,000 people, and it's 98.2% white.
8: Fast forward to today, it's a majority Latino city.
10: So I think for some people, they'd look and they'd say, well, what's diverse about Allentown? It's like majority Latino. Latinos are not monolithic in any way. Here in Allentown, it's majority Puerto Rican and Dominican, Colombian and Ecuadorian. And then like Mexico is like the fifth largest of our ethnic groups.
8: Allentown is part of the 7th Congressional District, one of the few remaining true swing districts in the country. Latinos nationally swung toward Donald Trump in 2024. And even in a blue city like Allentown, Turk says you could see a shift.
10: Every single one of the precincts went blue, but 52 of those 55 shifted red. And the biggest shift was in one of our most heavily Latino precincts.
8: Turk is a Democrat, and he's supporting Bob Brooks, a retired firefighter and union leader, for Congress. Brooks announced his Latino Outreach Coalition, an effort called Bombero Bob, at an Allentown firehouse.
11: When the bells ring and I'm not jumping on a truck, that's different.
8: He said when he knocks on doors, he hears concerns over the Trump administration's immigration enforcement.
11: This tiny little lady, she came out and she started talking to me, and she starts crying. And I'm like, oh my Lord, she's afraid to go to a grocery store. Her husband passed away, she's afraid to go to her husband's grave because she's afraid some ass man is going to come scoop her up.
8: I catch up with his opponent, incumbent GOP Congressman Ryan McKenzie, at a Mexican heritage celebration near City Hall. He says Pennsylvania hasn't had the degree of aggressive ICE action other states have. I ask whether the fear still resonates for people here.
12: There is no doubt that we want to make sure we're reforming ICE appropriately when things are not done correctly at the national level. Our experience in the local community, thankfully, we have not had those problems.
8: But Betty Rosales says it's a real factor for families.
13: It's upsetting. One of our customers, her husband just got picked up. It's sad, like he has a whole family. It leaves her basically abandoned with her children.
8: Rosales helps her parents run La Placita, a city jewel serving up authentic Mexican food for the past 29 years.
13: We have the chorizo, which is homemade, and then we have the spicy pork meat. And then there's tamales. These are homemade tamales. My mom makes them, so they're made from scratch.
8: She said nearly every ingredient they use is more expensive.
13: We use limes a lot. That box itself costs more, avocados cost more, lettuce costs more.
8: It's pushed them to raise their prices.
13: You can see it bother some customers, but some customers understand because it kind of has to make up for the difference of trying to like make a profit.
8: Cost of living is the dominating issue for voters in the district.
14: It's every day. You know, I just went shopping and I walk out with two bags and it's $85. And you're like, how?
8: That's Barbara Gonzalez-Rosati, a Puerto Rican mother of two. She runs a daycare from her home.
14: Regardless of your political party or your ethnicity, we're all feeling the same things. It's gotten to the point where there's almost, or we're gearing towards two class of people, the filthy rich or the dirt poor. We're squeezing out the middle class, which is where I fall.
8: She says she can see the toll the economy is taking on families.
14: People are afraid to have more children, right? You know, I had a mom who has two and then accidentally got pregnant again. And it's supposed to be such a happy time. And she's sobbing, you know, we don't know if we could afford this.
8: She's a Republican and she says she'll likely vote red this cycle, but is open to the right Democrat coming along.
14: I'm a little let down. I feel like we're not focusing on what we were initially told was going to be the focus. I feel less America first. Like, I'm not hearing that as much.
8: It's a feeling Anna Acosta relates to. She's worked as a truck driver for 6 years and says the rising cost of diesel has been brutal.
15: Whatever little profit we're making right now from the loads is going into diesel. We're noticing that we're hardly making anything.
8: She supported Trump in 24, but describes herself as politically in the middle.
15: We said that with Biden, we were doing badly, and maybe we were going to improve with Trump, but now, no. I think we are so much worse off than we were with Biden in terms of the cost of living, the cost of fuel. Everything is coming in at double and triple what it was before.
8: She says both parties keep making the same promises and nothing changes. She hasn't decided yet who she'll vote for. Whoever it is, she says, will have to not only make more promises, but keep them. Barbara Sprunt, NPR News, Lehigh Valley.
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0: 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And folks, we've already raised more, almost probably over 44,000. We're doing some math to get our totals updated. We'll get that to you. Jill Hershey is here, as is Chuck Hingle, and we're going to start with some thank yous.
1: Yeah. So our first callers that actually got on the phone and made the call were Dr. Mark and Laura Nicholson of Billings.
0: Oh.
1: And Mark has often been the first caller in for the drive. And then also a new board member who has just joined the board has donated, and that's Christian Hafer
0: Christian.
1: Of Billings.
0: Thank
1: so
0: you.
1: We're excited to have new people on our Friends of Yellowstone Public Radio board, and perhaps you might know some of them.
0: And we will hear from Christian as one of our on-air advocates here during the week.
1: Yes, I think on Monday.
0: Monday.
1: Maybe Tuesday. I can't remember.
0: But Chuck Hingle is here right now. And I know, Chuck, you are extremely excited about our new sweatshirt that you saw
2: the pre-production
0: out there.
2: If all of those hoodie people out there, we've got two new hoodies.
1: We do. They're very exciting.
2: Actually, it says, yes, the Yellowstone Public Radio logo with the buffalo and all that, tasteful blue here, and storm blue it's called.
1: Storm blue. It's kind of a blue-gray. It's a nice color, though.
2: And
0: slate. It's a slaty kind of color.
1: Slate, yeah. It's a bit of a slate gray.
2: For those of us who have the dark of night,
0: dead of night
2: T-shirt,
1: yes,
2: will be out of your mind to know that you can get a hoodie in black
1: with
2: that logo.
1: Yes. And that's such a great logo. The Dead of Night logo is such a great logo on the black, too.
0: Yeah.
1: It really stands out.
0: Yeah. Designed by Kenny Scheinman, I believe his
1: Schneidman.
0: Schneidman,
1: I think.
0: And he was an actual graphic designer for the Grateful Dead in the 80s and early 90s. And when Sue decided to start the show, that was who she went to see about designing a logo for the Dead of Night. So we've got our Dead of Night hoodie, a black hoodie, for a one-time gift of $180 or for a $15 ongoing monthly gift. Our new sweatshirt, also $180. We have now, between last spring and this fall, completely recycled all of our, we have a complete line of new gifts for you. We've got a sweatshirt. We've got the Dead of Night sweatshirt. We have a long sleeve tee. We've got a t-shirt. We do have a new tote bag, too.
1: We have a new tote bag.
0: Excited about this. Yeah. It's sort of a denim style tote bag with
1: a
0: new logo.
1: It's a little smaller than our other tote bag. It's more, more of a book bag size.
0: Yep.
1: And we have new socks.
0: New socks. The YPR socks, which are a real statement piece of socks.
1: They are.
0: You're going to want to wear with your low slung loafers or driving shoes or, you know, something like that. Maybe some Bass Weegans for the people out there who remember.
2: Bass Weegans.
0: Remember those? We have a
2: little pennies and
0: You get the pennies and the Bass Weegans. We've got a new pint glass and a coffee mug, all with this fantastic logo designed by Heinz Creative here in Billings. 406-657-2941. 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You'll see it right prominently displayed all over the website as part of the Donate Now campaign. But that is the design that is on this amazing new sweatshirt and a long sleeve tee and all of the other things. Now, we do this every couple of years. It is somewhat expensive for us to refresh and redesign a whole new slate of thank you gifts. But if we do this every 2 or 3 years, then we have stock that we can draw from, and it allows people every couple of years to completely get new stuff. We do have back stock of some of our older items as well. We've got our quarter zip that Chuck was just saying is warmer than it looks and also good for golfing. We do have the Dead of Night t-shirt, and we have some other designs of t-shirts, and we do still have our Rare Medium Well Done hoodie, as well as the older design of our socks, the NPR socks. We have an older design for a coffee mug and a pike. All of this is available at ypradio.org. Just hit on the view thank you gifts. Now, the thank you gifts are a fun part of our on-air fundraising week, but really the main part of it is raising funds. We need your money. And in that regard, we've got some tantalizing enticements.
1: Yes, we do. We have some wonderful matches. We have some fabulous matches all week.
0: Yes.
1: All week. But we're going to start off with these matches.
0: Yes. So right now, a generous donor is matching up to $1,000 in contributions from residents along the High Line. So if you live along Highway 2 up there, make that contribution. Have it matched dollar for dollar. 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However, that is available for everybody. So, Highline residents, we've got a $1,000 match. 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YPRadio.org. Clickety-clack, whir of the adding machine means somebody has just had their pledge matched dollar for dollar. Chuck, you've got to thank you.
2: Chelsea Harrison of Powell, Wyoming.
1: Yes, thank you so
2: much.
1: One of
2: our favorite places.
1: And I have a couple, Ken. From Camille Consolvo of Great Falls, thank you. And Dave Stagliano of Helena, thank you very much.
0: Thank you so very much. And it looks like many of those are coming in online. I'm just refreshing here, and it does not look like we have anybody on the phone at the moment. Well, we can change that. 800-441-2941. You can also text donate to that number. Please make that contribution. $310,000 critical operating funds for Yellowstone Public Radio. It is a big goal, but again, if you'll remember, by this time last year, we had instituted an emergency drive in August that brought in over $100,000 in 3 days. And then went into our fall drive. Well, we certainly did not want to be on the air for 3 days in the summer this year. We do respect our listeners and keep our on-air fundraising weeks to these 2 7-day drives. And that's what we wanted to do. But in order to meet our new larger fundraising goal, we're looking to raise about $1.6 million over the course of fiscal year 27. We have to have that larger goal for our on-air week. That's why we're at $310,000. With your help, we will be able to dispatch this total and get you back to that uninterrupted programming that I know everybody loves. But for right now, we've got some work to do. Jill, what do you got for us?
1: Well, I had to do a little calculating there. My calculator skills are not great this morning yet. But
0: Jill's just a mess. She's got a cut on her finger. Then she's got this Band-Aid on that won't allow her laptop mouse to work the way it's supposed to.
1: It was a really bad cut, too. I probably should have had some stitches in that one. But our match, our $2,600 match, is actually down to $1,908.
0: Oh,
1: very, very quickly.
0: Wow.
1: So that's very exciting. And I think I have figured that correctly.
0: Do we have any additional thank yous?
1: No, that was just getting everything in, and I had goofed up a couple of those and had to, you know, add some back in.
0: Good to know. I'm sure that's instilling confidence in all of our listeners.
1: All of our totals. Yes, yes.
0: 406-657-2941. 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Chuck, all those years ago when you started work with Yellowstone Public Radio, get us on the air in a variety of different communities. You were president of the Friends of Public Radio, which is now the Friends of Yellowstone Public Radio. You worked in a number of these communities to bring transmitters and translators and sat here and did all of this on-air fundraising. You know, totals back then were, you were trying to raise $60,000, $70,000, $80,000 way back when. Now $310,000 for just one of our two fundraisers. It's amazing how much everything has grown over the last few decades.
2: It has. And we're grateful. That's because of you, you, the listener, helping us day in, day out. We bring you this wonderful programming, and you apparently like it. And that's why we've succeeded.
1: It's true. I think that our programming over the years has evolved, that kind of thing, but it's continued to be very strong programming, and I think that is what keeps our listeners engaged, which we, of course, love. So,
0: yes, and Chuck, I believe you have a thank you.
2: I do. Kim Fowles of Bozeman.
0: Bozeman, Montana.
2: Yep.
0: We do have a new total to share, $45,834. We are less than $5,000 away from $50,000.
1: And that's
0: when you
1: exciting.
0: Think about all of this match money on the table, we could easily be over $50,000 on that march to $310,000 as soon as we can dispatch these two matches. A generous donor is matching $1,000 in contributions from residents along the High Line. And everyone else, thanks to a generous donor from Red Lodge, is matching up to $2,600. And you said there's how much now left on that one?
1: Well, now there's $1,728
0: left
1: on that. So we did have someone also take advantage of our new hoodie.
0: Oh,
1: so thank
0: excellent.
1: You.
0: All right.
1: They ordered the slate gray blue color hoodie. We have lots of new thank you gifts. And we have old thank you gifts, too, that we are slowly working our way out of. So if you want one of those and you go on and you order one and it does not have your size, it will tell you it is out.
0: Yep.
1: And that are those are things we are not replacing again. So
0: let's maybe find a little more tantalizing word than old to describe this.
1: Sorry, our past
0: yes,
1: thank
0: there we
1: you
0: go.
1: Gifts. They're not old. They're new. No one's worn them or anything like that. But
0: and all the stuff nobody wants is available at ypradio.org. 406-657-2941. 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Here in our last few minutes of this break, we've got an exciting amount of things to talk to you about. Over the summer, we hired a new news director. We have Bill O'Neill, our new news director, has been working with us for the last couple of months, getting himself used to Montana and the news that is in Montana. We're coming up on an election cycle. We will be bringing you at some point. The Montana Broadcasters Association have just cinched a deal on a Senate debate that will feature all four candidates, the independent, the Republican, the Democrat, and the Libertarian candidate. That will be coming up. That is going to be held on the October 11th. I believe we will have the full audio of that available for our listeners on the 14th of October. And of course, election night coverage, that's going to be a big deal. And then we barely get 6 weeks from that to where we turn around and we'll have 3 months of coverage of the Montana legislature. So if you are a news junkie, if you are somebody who desperately wants the news of the day for your region and the state of Montana, we will be helping you out a lot. 406-657-2941. 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
2: Amber and Tim Patterson of Bozeman.
1: Thank you very much.
0: Bozeman showing up today.
1: They are. And the online people are really showing up. Uh-huh. We still have only had one call in. Everything else has been online.
0: Well, that's the way things are going. It's the way
1: they
0: of the
1: are.
0: World, Jill, you know?
1: Well, and especially in the morning when you're up and you're doing stuff and you're checking your email. It's a good time to just...
0: You know what I never do on Saturday morning?
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2: Wait till you retire.
1: Ken says he's never retiring.
0: I don't think I'll be able to.
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0: I, you know, my collection of fancy cars is
1: yeah, holding you up from ever retiring.
0: Yeah.
1: Your collection of fancy comic books, that
0: you
1: might be.
0: Well, that might be a little more.
1: Yeah.
0: Actually, I haven't bought a comic in a really long time. Well, no, I take that back. 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We're down to our last 50 seconds here. We're going to take you back to the news of the day. And then we will be back later in the hour to press this case again that your support of Yellowstone Public Radio is absolutely essential to the success of what we do here. 75%, more than 75%, that's three quarters of our operating budget comes directly from listeners like you and our business underwriting. So it's critically important that you are making that financial donation and closing that loop to make sure that we have another 6 months of uninterrupted programming and that the value of the service continues for those 6 months completely funded. our last 15 seconds. Anything to note there, Chuck, or that you can say in 10 seconds now?
2: I'm waiting for this coffee to kick in.
0: Okay. So we'll be back to update you on our progress. In the meantime, here's more.
3: Sauna is gaining popularity. Right now, around the world, and this week, hundreds of sauna experts and enthusiasts are gathering in Oslo, Norway, for what's known as the International Sauna Congress. BJ Lederman, who writes our theme music, is not expected. The Congress takes place every 4 years, and NPR health correspondent Will Stone joins us from Oslo, where he's been soaking it all in. Button up your bathrobe, will you?
4: I'll do my best. Thanks, Scott.
3: What's a sauna congress?
4: Well, first, Scott, one thing I learned is that it's actually sauna from the Finnish and not sauna.
3: I beg your pardon.
4: Yeah, the president of the International Sauna Association made sure to point that out. This congress kicked off the other day at Oslo City Hall. It was in the same room where the Nobel Peace Prize is given out. And it's basically a chance for the sauna world to nerd out. You have scientists, business operators, advocates. They're all here for a few days to talk about everything from the health benefits to the finer points of sauna culture.
3: The finer points of sauna culture. Sauna has a long history in Europe, especially Scandinavia. What's the mood now that it's catching on around the world?
4: A lot of excitement. I've heard the phrase sauna boom quite a few times these days. What's interesting is that while sauna has been part of the culture here for a long time, I mean, going back to the Vikings, it's still enjoying a kind of renaissance. And that's tied to the growth of sauna as a form of social connection. So not just in the basement of the gym or in the home. Here's what Lasse Eriksson told me. He's chair of the Norwegian Sauna Society. And just a note, in Norway, their term for sauna is bastu.
5: In Norway and the Nordics, you know, we are grown up with sauna and bastu and all these things. It's a natural day of life, but we had it more privately. But what we have seen the resurgence is the communal one. The communal baths are coming back.
4: And I saw an example of this in Oslo, where they've constructed these floating sauna villages on the fjord, and that's helped revitalize the harbor just over the last decade. And in the U.S., you are seeing something similar, more of these communal saunas in the Midwest, around the Great Lakes, the Pacific Northwest, and elsewhere.
3: Why do you think it's shaking off now?
4: It's a number of things. A big one was the COVID-19 pandemic. That really supercharged people's desire to find connection. Certainly the broader wellness movement and the industry has a role here too. There's a lot of interest in the health benefits. I spoke to Mikkel Olund about this. He wrote an influential book almost 50 years ago called Sweat, and it was about sweat bathing culture around the world. And he explained to me that at the time in the 70s, there was sort of a mini sauna boom in the States, especially on the West Coast, but that stopped somewhat abruptly. And a big reason was HIV/AIDS.
6: And it really took down the feeling of being safe in a bath. And this is when I realized that these three things I mentioned, the social, the spiritual, and the physical, if any of one of those is removed, they're like pillars. And if you remove one of them, the bath loses its stability. It just went quiet.
4: So as a sauna evangelist, Olin is hoping this current sauna movement isn't just a fad, and he supports efforts to revive rituals and traditions from the past and integrate that into the modern sauna going.
3: I have to ask finally, Will, what do we know about health benefits of sauna?
4: So the short answer is the evidence base is still pretty limited because there are just not many high-quality human studies. But that is starting to change. I've been speaking with scientists from all over Europe, the U.S., New Zealand, who are now conducting controlled studies on cardiovascular health, metabolism, mental health. So there is growing momentum in the scientific world as well. And that was a major focus of this meeting. How do they advance this field of study? And I'll be reporting more on that soon.
3: NPR's Will Stone, thanks so much for your intrepid and selfless reporting.
4: Thanks very much, Scott.
3: This is NPR News.
7: Whenever Kelly Yu had a meeting with immigration officials, she'd bring her daughter's latest report card filled with A's.
8: 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I was like, want to show them I'm a single mom. I'm raising a good American citizen.
7: How one Arizona restaurant owner ended up in detention for 8 months. 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

0: the environment has become so competitive, and the children who want to go to the highly competitive schools have to become so professional very early on. So it is a Korean issue, but it's also now an American issue for middle-class families. Parents really think they have to get into a name-brand school.
1: Well, parents, all kinds of parents believe if their youngsters don't get into a name-brand school, they'll be behind in that race we call life.
0: Exactly. And I think we all want to believe that somehow we can make our children safe. So I think that the wish for your kid to go to a name-brand school is not necessarily without the fact that you love your kid and you want to protect your kid. So I think that to criticize people who want those things is a bit unkind. It decontextualizes why they want to protect their kids.
1: Did you find yourself, as you wrote this novel, writing out of Mito's kind of exhaustion from personal observation?
0: I don't think I felt Mito's exhaustion. What I really felt was this real sense of heartbreak. I felt so sad for all these people who were spending so much of their very hard-earned money, money they really didn't have, to help their kids. It's not true. Like, you could go to a fancy school and not have things work out. Every single person that you and I know can find five examples, not like one example, five examples, maybe 10 examples, maybe 20 examples of people who went to these schools. And these people did not have the life that you thought they would have or they thought they would have as a result of having gone to a name brand school. And also, it's not necessarily the best thing for the kid if the kid doesn't want to go there.
1: And is it fair to raise the question about what they really learn?
0: You know, the popular stance about hagwons and Korean education is that it's stupid and it's evil and it's wrong to make kids study this way. And that argument has been made. It will continue to be made. And I completely support believing this. That said, the general competence and the abilities of Korean children are really high. This kind of push, it did lead to this incredible development of a very, very poor country in a tiny amount of time. However, many other children and families are broken by this kind of stress. And one of the things that you really see is the negative birth rate. People don't want to have kids because they can't afford to have kids. And one of the main reasons that you will hear is that they cannot afford the hagwon bills.
1: Yeah. This book ranges all around the world with Korean families, South Korea, Australia, Brazil, the U.S. Does having family around the world carry some burden for Korean families to make themselves known and successful?
0: I think one of the things that really kind of affected me was seeing this need of many young Koreans in Korea to become globally successful. It wasn't like I want to be the best student in my small hometown or even Seoul or even in the northeast of Seoul or the southwest of Seoul. They said, no, I need to be globally competitive, almost like Olympic medalist level of everything. And I found that to be really hard because the entire competition for that kind of race is not entirely fair. And there's so few people who can make it. And I thought, I don't know if that can yield a great deal of enjoyment.
1: Well, when do you enjoy it, too?
0: Exactly. When do you enjoy it? Because even if you get there, then don't you have to go to the next thing?
1: Much of your novel seems to be about willful self-sacrifice.
0: Yeah, it's so interesting to me. Thank you so much for recognizing that. I think this whole idea of willful self-sacrifice is something that's really demanded in the culture of Korea. And you see it in the initial story of Shim Chung. It's a fairy tale of a girl. It's called A Blind Man's Daughter. And the young daughter decides to sacrifice her entire life. And she sells herself to a bunch of sailors so the sailors can have a successful crossing across a violent sea. And then they get a lot of rice. And this rice that she gets for her life is given to a monastery. Why? Because then the monks can pray for her father's sight to be restored. This kind of story is really pointed to as the virtue of a good daughter or a good son. It comes from filial piety and obviously Confucianism. And we can criticize that, and yet you understand why these pillars of philosophy are very important for a culture like Korea.
1: How long did it take you to write this book?
0: 10 years.
1: That's what I thought. Is this book over for you?
0: Yeah. I actually feel so grateful that it's done because I learned so many things along the way. I got to build the world that I wanted to build.
1: Where do we find that world? In the book?
0: Mm-hmm. And also in the way I live, because I think every author will probably say this, the act of writing a book really will transform you. Like, I'm a different person than I was before I wrote the book. And it's not just the years passing. It's actually what I learned and also the ability to make cosmos out of chaos. You start with the questions and then you have the answers. But in order to arrive at the answers, I had to really reassemble and also make order out of all the disparate elements in my mind.
1: Wow, I never do that.
0: That's very funny.
1: American Hagwon is the new novel by Min Jin Lee. Thank you so much for speaking with us.
0: Oh, thank you so much, Scott.
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3: Thank you so much, Tim.
2: Thank you so much, Chuck Hingle. 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
4: We're doing so good this morning.
2: We really are on our march toward $310,000.
4: Yes.
2: What I'm focused on right now is $50,000. 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
4: If we met our match.
2: Matches. 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And have we had any High Line
4: takers? We have not.
2: Takers?
4: So
2: we would like to hear from our High Line residents, people who are up there in Cutbank and Shelby and
4: Malta and Haber, Glasgow, Wolf Point.
2: I know even points north of Highway 2, Medicine Lake. I know that we've got some listeners up in Medicine Lake.
4: We usually have one from Galata.
2: Yeah, so. Galata. Up there. All right, 406-657-2941. 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YPRadio.org. Looks like we have some thank yous.
4: I have one from Bill Fries of Belgrade.
2: Thank you
4: so much. And I think Chuck has some.
3: No, I don't.
4: You don't?
3: No, those are all the ones I've read so far. I'm just looking at the place names again.
4: You have Matt Sankey.
3: Oh, you didn't get, did you give me that?
4: I did.
3: I'm sorry.
4: We were talking rodeo, remember?
3: I didn't gloss over it, I just covered it.
4: Yeah.
3: Matt Sankey of Bozeman. Thanks, Matt.
2: We have a super high-tech system of cut-up pieces of scratch paper that
4: that I write the names on.
2: Written on, so sometimes things can get a little confusing about who's been thanked and who hasn't. We would love to thank you.
4: Yes, we would.
2: So make your contribution right now to our fall on-air fundraising endeavor.
3: We need to add, we actually pass these notes in cursive.
4: We do. We do. Well, sometimes I write in kind of half cursive and half printing and that kind of thing.
2: It's a bit of a mismatch.
4: By the end of the week, no one can read it. So.
3: No, that's not true. I've seen you. You're good. Well.
2: We've had some people in the past who have had horrible
4: writing.
2: Yeah.
3: Bernheim had a... She would deteriorate.
4: As the week went on and the day went on. Yeah.
3: Hi, Barbara, wherever you are.
2: Well, she'll be in later today.
4: She's actually going to be in later today,
2: I'll
4: so
2: make
4: we'll make sure
2: tell her.
4: She knows that you said her handwriting was not great.
3: I didn't say that.
2: Just that it got loopy towards the end. 406-657-2941. 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We talked a bit last break about the wonderful new thank you gifts that we have for your contribution. 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So if it's been a while since you picked up some YPR swag, now is the time for you to do that. A new tote bag, two new sweatshirts. We've got
3: hoodies
2: from last spring. We've got T-shirts, long-sleeve T-shirts, coffee mugs. I really like the coffee mug. I think it's a very handsome mug that we have this time around. 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YPRadio.org. Just like you, we're all experiencing the fact that it's more expensive to fill up the car, the vehicle. Just like you, it's more expensive every time you go to the grocery store, every time you go to the department store, Target, you know, the Costco, the Sam's Club, wherever it is that you're going to get the stuff that keeps you going day in and day out. We know that that is more and more expensive than it has been in a long time. But what we're asking you to do is to take a look not just at the cost of making a contribution to Yellowstone Public Radio, but what the value that you get out of that is. And I think that value is what we're asking you to focus on. What is it about YPR's programming that keeps you coming back day in, day out, week in, week out? And we're asking you to make that contribution, especially now when we're needing to cover more and more of our operating budget from listeners like you.
4: I have a thank you, but then I also have something to say, too. Brian Langoliers of Red Lodge, thank you so much.
2: Thank you.
4: And that's a second or third one we've had from Red Lodge who are hearing that Carbon County shout out, too. But what I wanted to say is that things have gotten expensive. We know that. We recognize that. But if that is something you are concerned about, consider making an ongoing monthly gift, too. Yes. This is a way you can make a smaller gift each month that doesn't hurt your pocketbook or your wallet quite so badly. And still, it becomes a very nice gift by the end of the year for Yellowstone Public Radio.
2: And especially now, you can avail yourself of these matches and have your donation match dollar for dollar. If you're along the High Line, we'd love to hear from you with a generous donor match of $1,000 for people along the High Line. Everyone else, up to $2,600 will be met from a generous donor from Red Lodge, encouraging other listeners in Carbon County to make their gifts to YPR. However, that is available to everyone.
4: Yes.
2: When last we checked, there was 1,158 of that. We'll update you on that a little bit later. We have one call on the line and just a few minutes during this break to ask you to help us out. How close can we get to that $50,000 mark? It looks like we're about $3,200 and change away from that. Help us out right now with your pledge of support. This $310,000, as we say every 6 months when we come on the air, is only possible when it is gift upon gift upon gift upon gift. We're not looking for one individual to write us a $300,000 check. This is a lot of people working together in smaller amounts, although we'd take it.
3: If somebody wants to give us the
4: $300,000 now,
2: yes,
4: we could be done for the whole week.
2: Yes.
4: But, you know,
2: I always used to put the call out to Ted Turner, but sadly he's no longer with us. So
4: he's not.
2: Ted can't.
4: But there's probably somebody who is listening that could.
2: Yes, but see, again, the fact that it is something that is the work of so many people makes it, and this is another thing, this is independent radio. This is independently listener-funded radio, which means we are not beholden to a boardroom. We are not beholden to corporate sponsors. We are beholden to you, our listeners. And so the value of that programming, and again, I'm really going to be hammering this week on that word value, because yes, costs are up, but the value of what you get for your financial contribution to Yellowstone Public Radio goes a lot further than just the programming that you hear. It is embedded in the kind of journalism that you get in the news magazines and in the journalism that is coming straight out of the YPR newsroom. We also have collaborations with Montana Public Radio and Wyoming Public Media to bring you the news of the region. We're reaching out and asking for those kind of collaborations because we know that you want to be informed about the things that are going on and that affect you. And with an election coming up and a Montana legislative session coming up right after that, if you want to talk about things that are going to be directly affecting things like the cost of gas at the pump and groceries at the store and what you're paying for your taxes, Yellowstone Public Radio is going to be one of the places that you come to get that information. 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Get yourself a sweatshirt or a t-shirt and have your pledge match dollar for dollar. We yes. have rolled out the red carpet for you here
4: we
2: on
4: have.
2: A Saturday
4: we
2: morning.
4: Know, we also know, too, I just looking at the weather app, it's going to be nice out today. So if yep. you are listening now, make your pledge now. And then go outside later and enjoy the day. But don't forget to call first.
2: That's very true. Don't yes. forget to call first. Make that contribution before you go out and do the things.
4: Absolutely. We know there's lots going on a Saturday afternoon in September when it's nice weather. And everybody likes to get out and enjoy those last few good weekends, but it's very important that you make the call before you do that.
2: Yes, very important. Or just visit ypradio.org.
4: Absolutely.
2: Open up the app, make that contribution on the app. Whatever it is that you do, help us out right now. We're down to our last couple of minutes. We're going to get you back so that you hear Stardate this morning. Stardate, one of those modules that has been on, a little two-minute module that has been on for decades here at Yellowstone Public Radio. It's got that sort of Beam Me Up Scotty music at the beginning of it that I've always, and the end that I've always liked. So we will hear that here in just about a minute and a half. But in the meantime, are we all caught up on our thank yous? There's the clickety-clack word of the adding machine
4: over here. No, I have one word that just came. Marianne Cochran of Bozeman.
2: Marianne
4: thank
2: Cochran
4: you so much.
2: Bozeman. All right.
4: And that puts us down to $833 on
2: the match.
4: The last few gifts have below needing $1,000.
2: That's fantastic. $833 left on a $2,600 match. And we are just in the first hour of on-air fundraising for the Fall 2026 Drive. 55 seconds, Chuck Hingle.
3: It's been just an hour.
4: Yeah.
2: Does it feel like a lot longer? Has your coffee kicked in?
3: It's kicking in. I'm on number two.
2: Number
3: now.
2: Two, okay.
3: It's big.
2: Well, two calls on the line right now. Two calls. Look at that. Two people. Can we get two more and have four concurrent calls on the line? I like the word concurrent. I like alliterative words like that. There's also concurrent makes me think of the Paula Stevens program poem, The Emperor of Ice Cream, because it's got the word concupiscent in it, and concupiscent curds.
3: That is,
2: which is really
3: an interesting connection.
2: Yeah. Well, association this morning. We're going to get you back. Here is Stardate. Once again, 800-441-2941. 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
5: Stardate September 26th. The moon is full today, but it's not just any old full moon. It's the best known of them all, the harvest moon, the subject of books, music, and lots of fall festivals. In centuries past, the harvest moon was much more than a pop culture event. It provided enough light for farmers to harvest their crops well into the night. And at high northern latitudes, it helped out for several nights in a row. Officially, the harvest moon is the full moon that's closest to the fall equinox, That puts it around harvest time, especially at higher latitudes where autumn frosts soon would blanket the night. Without artificial lights to help them out, farmers relied on the moon to add hours to their work time. The moon is bright enough to help for several nights before and after it's full. And thanks to the angle at which it climbs into the sky, for latitudes north of about Milwaukee or Minneapolis, it rises only a few minutes later each night. So farmers in such high northerly climes didn't have to wait around for the moon to rise. They could keep on harvesting through the twilight and into the night. Tonight, the planet Saturn is quite close below the moon at nightfall and stays close throughout the night. It looks like a bright star. Like the full moon, it's about to line up opposite the sun, setting up its own prime viewing time. We'll have more about Saturn and the moon tomorrow. And we have more skywatching tips and much more about our amazing universe in Stardate magazine. Details at stardate.org. For the McDonald Observatory, I'm Billy Henry.
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0: I'm Windsor Johnston with these headlines. A major storm is battering parts of the East Coast this weekend. Forecasters say wind gusts could reach 65 miles an hour, bringing down trees and power lines. Heavy rain could cause flooding through Monday. In the Pacific, Hurricane Nolo is making its way toward Hawaii. Forecasters say parts of the Big Island could get up to 16 inches of rain. Off Mexico, Hurricane Polo has strengthened into a Category 5 storm. A hurricane watch has been posted for Baja California Sur. OpenAI says its models probed U.S. government websites while searching for public information. The company says the technology went beyond its instructions. OpenAI has notified the agencies and says it's investigating. I'm Windsor Johnston, NPR News in Washington.
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2: And we are back in the YPR studios on the campus of Montana State University Billings on day one of our on-air fundraising week, fall 2026, looking to raise $310,000 before end of day Friday, October 2nd. 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We've had a great morning. We're an hour and 20 minutes into the on-air fundraising portion of this week. And so far, we're at $48,325. We had $43,000 and change come in as our pre-drive. And we've had a great morning. We're just $1,675 away from the first $50,000 of the $310,000 goal. We do have some matches out there and available for people. 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
2: Excellent. Thank you so much. And thank yous, Jill.
4: I do have some thank yous. Ida Killeen of Bozeman, thank you so much. Jim Volrath of Conrad, thank you so much. Yes, all Conrad. Matt Kemmer, thank you so much. And hi to Matt and his family. Always come to our brewery tour events. And then another of my favorite people, Murter's Menagerie Nubian Goat Farm.
2: Excellent.
4: And Harden. Thank you, Melody.
2: Did you want to say that one more time?
4: Just Murter's Menagerie. It's a hard one for me.
5: It's hard for several of us.
4: I know. Melody, fellow knitter, spinner, that kind of thing. So we have talked on the phone about our hobbies.
5: Edward Baudet of Anaconda called.
2: Excellent.
5: Before the last broadcast. Now Mark Ozog of Great Falls called.
2: Excellent.
5: In. Thank you. And Emily Turnage of Bozeman.
2: Excellent.
5: Pledge her support for public radio. Thank you very much.
2: Anaconda. Anaconda.
5: Anaconda.
3: Yeah. It's like in a song or something.
2: Yes.
3: Yeah. I remember.
2: Yeah, it is. Yep. That. We might not be able to talk about that, though, Nick.
3: No, I know.
2: I was slightly off color there.
3: That was
4: slightly off color song.
2: Yes, it is. But you cannot lie. And other brothers can't deny. 406-657-2941. I made Jamie go. So Jamie's lost it for the first time in the drive.
4: It only took an hour and 24 minutes.
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5: I think Jamie's scandalized. 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
2: Jamie has the worst poker face in the history of humanity. 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There's the clickety-clack whir, and that means that we are done with the $2,600 match. That's fantastic.
5: That's great. Thank you.
2: We have a caller on the line, so what we're going to do now is Jamie will do some manipulating of the records in there to add the $2,600 of the generous donor from Red Lodge match, and then we will have a new total that will include that $2,600 because that's how our matches work here, and we'll have that going. Now, the generous donor match from residents along the High Line now becomes honoring our listeners along the High Line, but is available to everyone. So the last 880 of this match will now be available to everyone. So all pledges still being matched dollar for dollar. The last of the High Line match will now become just letting our High Line listeners know that we know you're up there. We appreciate your support, and we hope that you will make sure to let us know what you're thinking. And if you're along the High Line, make that contribution right
4: and
2: now.
4: And also, we will be in Havre for our brewery tour.
2: And when is that?
4: October the 20th at Triple Dog Brewing in Havre.
2: Excellent.
4: So, if you are in the High Line area and you long to come out. And you're thirsty and you want to meet Ken and me and whoever else from the station, we'd love to have you and have you come and join us for a beer.
2: Yes. We're very happy to have... also, the last time we were there, we had a huge contingent of people from MSU Northern.
4: Yes, we did. It was a great event. And you and I have been back to Havre since then, visiting some donors up there, and actually had stopped over at that brewery then as well. It's a nice little place.
2: 406-657-2941. 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YPRadio.org. We do also have a new agreement with Montana State University Northern. We're going to be co-locating, which is a fun word, our antenna on the tower that MSU Northern's College Station is located on. And we're going to enter into an agreement that will be beneficial to both our translator in Havre and their signal in Havre for the College Station. So this will be a great opportunity for us to provide some engineering support and some equipment support, and they will allow us to go on their tower and make sure that we continue to have robust signal in Havre. So we're really happy about that too. 406-657-2941. 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YPRadio.org. Chuck.
5: Travis Burdick of Red Lodge phoned in a post.
2: Thank you
5: very much. That's the second one I've had from Red Lodge. William Gasteyer?
4: I think it's Gasteyer, yeah.
5: Yeah. Bozeman, thank you very much.
4: And Nick, you have one as well.
3: Yeah. Mary Miles of Bozeman.
2: Thank you.
3: Yeah.
2: All right. We are now $51,430. $51,000. So now we are about, what, 30, we're more than about $3,500 away now from $55,000.
4: Yes, it's been a great morning. It has been a great morning in September, and we know the weather is going to be nice. It's actually quite nice out already. So, like we said, make your gift now. Before you get out and about for the day. We know there's soccer and football and all kinds of kids activities going on this afternoon.
2: Yep.
4: And we know our afternoons get distracted very much by those things.
2: Mm-hmm.
4: So make your gift while you're here in your house. And
2: there's fall lawn care.
4: There's still lawn care.
2: That might need to happen here in the next few weeks. I know that the people who are out and about and mow people's lawns, mm-hmm. I think, are you know, wrapping up for the season soon.
4: We had our sprinklers blown out this last week.
5: Oh, okay. We've got a date for that.
4: Yeah.
5: We had our last cut day before yesterday.
4: Ah, very good.
5: And then the real work begins when the leaves
2: fall.
4: The leaves fall, yes.
2: Right.
3: Yeah.
4: I think my husband was mowing this morning before he goes to Bozeman for the game. So,
2: oh, there you go. Yeah. Now, does anybody do the shortcut where they just mow the leaves?
4: Mow them up with your lawnmower so they all go in the bag.
5: That's part of the leaf pickup.
2: Oh, yeah. That's
3: Dylan's
2: true.
3: Clinic has done that, I know.
2: 406-657-2941. 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Online at ypradio.org, a generous donor is matching $1,000 in contributions in honor of the Highline and the longtime relationship that Yellowstone Public Radio has had with our neighbors in the north. And we have how much left on that match now?
4: $630.
2: $630. It was restricted to Highline residents, but is now open to everybody. That will be another $1,000 that we can put into our campaign total here. Again, $310,000, which sounds like a lot, but folks, let me tell you, we have more money to raise. We are now trying to make up more than $300,000 every single year that we used to receive from the Corporation for Public Broadcasting. That is no more, so we need to find it somewhere else, and that other place is from our listeners. Our donors stepped up last year. We haven't had the opportunity yet to say how much we appreciate the huge show of support that we had last year when the news broke that federal funding was being rescinded for public media. Many, many stations across the country scrambled to find the money that they needed to cover that amount. Yellowstone Public Radio was one of them, and our listeners certainly did step up. But as Chuck pointed out this morning, you know, in terms of the regular day and the news cycle, that's ancient history now. I mean, that it is more than a year. It's still a fresh thing for us here at Yellowstone Public Radio, but we do know so much has happened in the interim. We just want to make sure that our listeners know that this $310,000 total is in direct result to the loss of that federal funding, and that we're moving forward and we're really excited. And so far, our listeners have definitely stepped up and helped us out. We'd like to make sure that that continues, because we want to make sure that the value of the programming, the staff, the broadcast infrastructure that we've talked about, 13 transmitters and 25 translators spread out across an area the size of Great Britain, folks. It's huge, huge geographical area, and we've made that commitment to both some of the most populous and the least populous areas in Montana and northern Wyoming, and we hope that you will consider that when you make your financial contribution to Yellowstone Public Radio. Two calls on the line. And if, Nick, if somebody wanted to join them on that phone line, how would they make that call?
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2: And if you would like, you can also text the word donate to 800-441-2941, and you'll be able to make that call just right on your phone.
4: Yes, you will.
2: Make that donation. Do it. Give
4: us
2: some money.
4: I have another thank you.
2: Oh, please go ahead, Jill.
4: Tom, Lizbeth, and Tippett Stump of Bozeman. Thank you so
2: much. Thank you.
4: We appreciate that.
2: Maybe sometime this morning I'll be able to tell my joke.
4: Oh, please don't. Ken thinks of, like, dad jokes to tell, and then he, like, tells everybody here to see what they think, and when we all don't laugh because it's not funny, that's the joke that Ken will tell on air. Because
2: I audition a lot of material in the weeks leading up to the fundraiser to just
5: so you sure. have you've actually got a joke.
2: I do have
5: that
2: a joke.
5: You
2: yes,
5: tend
2: but
5: to perform.
2: But because we only have 90 seconds, it's a longer joke this time. So it doesn't have. I don't have the time during this break to do it. So
5: goodness,
2: maybe next break. It's worth it though. The payoff is quite great. I just like to see people's face. Just that look of, it's kind of like a combination of disgust.
4: You know,
2: and there's
4: when
2: just
4: you,
2: like a little bit of helplessness thrown in. And
4: but you know when you say it on the radio that you can't see people's faces, right?
2: Yeah, I'm okay. Well aware
4: just,
2: of that.
4: Just check it. Yes.
2: But I can imagine.
4: You just want, oh, okay. You just imagine like, they're all thinking it's so funny?
2: Just like everybody imagines what we look like.
4: And then they all say, oh, you're not at all what I thought you'd
2: look
4: like. Yes,
2: I was just going to say the horrible disappointment when people actually meet us face to face. 406-657-2941. 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Our last 30 seconds before we return you to Weekend Edition Saturday. 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
2: Excellent. That's
4: so
2: fantastic.
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6: Workers at thrift stores dig through boxes of donations and occasionally uncover a gem. Olivia Haseman-Walker is the manager of a bookshop on Portobello Road in London. That's run by the global charity Oxfam. Thank you so much for being with us.
7: Thank you for having me.
6: What did you find?
7: It was an antiquarian edition of To Kill a Mockingbird. And we're always on the lookout for beloved classics that might be valuable, they might be something special. And this one turned out to be a first edition, fourth impression.
6: Wow. And what kind of condition?
7: The book itself was in lovely condition. Pages aren't torn, pages aren't written in, unblemished. The dust jacket was a little bit torn, which suggests that perhaps it had been a reading copy. Somebody had loved it well and then decided to donate it to us.
6: And did you know immediately this is a pretty rare find?
7: Yeah, you have an idea in the back of your head. You're always looking for that thing that's going to be really interesting. And To Kill a Mockingbird is such an iconic book. And you can find out pretty quickly that it's a first edition. And then we did a little bit of research and kind of narrowed down exactly what it was and what it was worth.
6: Well, forgive me for being so coarse, but what is it worth?
7: It depends on the impression. It can go from thousands to tens of thousands of pounds. We're unable to say how much we eventually sold it for, but we're very happy with the price that we got for it.
6: British Library got it, right?
7: Yeah, they did. Oxfam has an online shop that's open to everybody across the UK to browse and buy. And that's where they spotted it. And they called us and said, can we come and have a look at it? Can we verify that it is what we think it is? Then they purchased it from us.
6: To Kill a Mockingbird, of course, is considered a classic here in the U.S. It's still taught in schools. What's the status in Britain?
7: Yes, very similar. We study it in high school as well, so I myself studied it. It's arguably just as beloved. We have a play adaptation of it on the West End at the moment in London as well, so the city's already thinking about To Kill a Mockingbird.
6: So is every day an opportunity to uncover another gem there at your bookshop?
7: Yeah. So how we work is that people just donate books to us and then we sell them for to raise money for Oxfam. And particularly because of the area that we're in and the generosity of our community, we just get the most amazing things. We've had first edition Lord of the Rings. We've had early editions of Alice in Wonderland, really classic books that we can then send to a new home and raise money for charity at the same time.
6: What kind of feeling do you get when you pluck one of these books?
7: Excitement. Yeah. The possibility of what it is. There's also a little bit of trepidation. You know, we research everything in-house. So we're the ones deciding, looking at what it's sold for in the past, looking at the condition of the book that we have in our hands at the moment, deciding what to sell it for. And there's always, you know, if it's going to sit on our shelves for the next 6 months, perhaps we've priced it a little too high. Or if it goes overnight, we know that we've perhaps priced it a little too generously. So we try to get the balance.
6: Totally personal question. I collect Graham Greene and V.S. Naipaul. Got any of them on the shelves?
7: Yeah, Graham Greene, absolutely. V.S. Naipaul, a little bit, but Graham Greene is the staple of our classics shelves.
6: Olivia Haseman-Walker, an Oxfam bookshop manager, of course, in London. Thanks so much for being with us.
7: Thank you.

I'm Windsor Johnston with these headlines. Millions of people are in the path of a nor'easter that's hitting parts of the East Coast today. The storm has knocked out power in parts of New Jersey. Forecasters are warning of significant coastal flooding through the weekend. In the Pacific, Hurricane Polo remains a Category 5 storm off the coast of Mexico. Forecasters are also tracking Hurricane Nolo that's making its way toward Hawaii's Big Island. The White House has barred CNN from traveling with President Trump to

0: although distinct from Alzheimer's, be instrumental in helping us find a treatment for Alzheimer's and maybe other brain conditions.
1: The family knows exactly what is causing their disease. They know that there is a mutation in the gene that produces a protein in their brain called tau. As it happens, the tau protein figures prominently in Alzheimer's disease as well. And we're at a time in research where finally the Alzheimer's research community has realized that tau might actually be a major player in Alzheimer's, and they're trying to come up with tau treatments. Studying this family, who specifically have a tau disorder, a lot of researchers think families like this could be a backdoor or a shortcut to test out treatments that could be helpful to the millions and millions of people around the world who suffer from Alzheimer's. I really was amazed at the beginning. I thought, could this family actually lead to a cure for Alzheimer's?
0: If science can establish that you have a 50-50 chance of developing FTD, do you really want to know that?
1: Scott, I thought I would want to know. When I first started talking to the family, I thought, well, I'm a journalist. I want the facts. I want to know what's going on in my life. I talked to maybe 15 people in the family who all have to make that choice, and they all had different takes on it. And each one, I thought, had a really satisfying rationale. There are some people who didn't want to lose their health care. There were other people like Barb, for instance, who spent her teenage years watching her mother vanish. And she had children now who were entering their teenage years. And if she had the condition, it meant that not only that she would be repeating her mother's life, but her kids would be repeating her life. And then they might have it too. It was like a triple threat. There are some people who went ahead and had children thinking anything can happen to all of us. They thought, you could get hit by a bus tomorrow. Why should I not have a child because of a neurodegenerative condition they have a 50% chance of having and that might be cured decades from now? And so my mind was open to many different takes on this.
0: We often see somebody with a brain disorder like dementia who seems different from the person we knew. I find it interesting when you cite the work of a British philosophy lecturer named Harry Lesser.
1: I went looking, searching for any take on the self and what happens when people have dementia. Are we still ourselves? And if so, what is left behind? Harry Lesser had an amazing take on it. He said, yes, the person still remains, even if their personality seems completely transformed. And his reasoning was, we all change. Just because it's happening more vividly and dramatically to folks with dementia doesn't mean that you should put them in a special category. We all live in time. We all change over time. We all will be different at the end than we were at the beginning. And we all are vulnerable to change. And these folks may have fallen prey to a dramatic vulnerability, but it doesn't mean that they aren't the same person.
0: Robert Kolker, his new book, The Vanishing Family. Thank you so much for being with us.
1: Thank you, Scott.
2: 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And again, as Nick likes to say, there's the app, too. 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We have a number of thank yous, but once again, let's get those numbers out. Nick, will you please read them off for us?
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2: And these are the people who helped us satisfy the match and get us to $53,415.
4: Yes. Horatio and Liz Potter.
2: Oh,
4: of
2: thank you.
4: Thank you, Horatio and Liz. 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And Horatio, also a past member of our Friends of Public Radio board. Paolo Gerbasi of Billings, always a consistent donor every drive. Thank you. Kathy Jamruska of Haver. And hey. I think we believe we met Kathy when we were at the brewery tour in Haver years ago. So hopefully...
2: When was that? 2017? 2018?
4: Yeah, it had to be then. Close to that.
2: Yeah.
4: So hopefully Kathy will be back at the brewery to have a beer with us. And then our last one, and I'm going to expand on this a little bit, Sherman of Billings, who increased their sustaining membership. And if you are a sustaining member or an ongoing monthly donor, that is a great way to give a little bit of extra to the station, is just by increasing your sustaining membership by a few dollars a month. It's amazing how fast those sustaining memberships add up. Right now we have about 44% of our donations coming in through sustaining ongoing monthly donors.
2: That's excellent.
5: Sorry, which what's the percentage now?
4: 44%. And that's,
5: wow, that's really great.
4: Yeah, it's over $800,000 of our budget, which is actually over half of our budget, or half of what we bring in, I should say, for actual donations raised. And if you're not familiar with that, you just make a gift. It comes out of your checking account, your savings account, or a credit card once a month. It's a very easy way to do it. The average gift size of that is $15 a month. So you can see people making $15 a month donations and us ending up with over $800,000 is a small gift to give each month, but it makes a huge difference in the end of the year for YPR.
2: Working together collectively, it is a huge amount. So if you have never contributed to Yellowstone Public Radio and would like to become an ongoing monthly contributor, the first year of your contribution will be counted toward our total.
4: Yes.
2: Which is fantastic. If you are somebody who already is an ongoing monthly contributor, we would encourage you to do one of two things, which would be to make an additional one-time gift to the pledge drive or increase your monthly contribution, and the first year of that increase will be counted toward our $310,000 goal. $53,415. Now, 43 and change of that was what we started with the pre-drive. Now, we were able to raise, over the course of about 3 weeks, almost a month,
4: yep,
2: with just pre-recorded messages on air and some mailings that went out, we were able to raise $43,000. We're looking to get to $310,000 by the end of this week. So this is crunch time, folks. Our on-air fundraising, when we bring in our advocates, when we ask you to make that gift, when you hear us talking throughout the week, this is the time, folks, and we need you to help us with $1,585. Don't sit on your hands waiting for the next thank you or the next match to come out. We do have quite a bit of money that we need to raise without matches.
4: Absolutely.
2: And this is an opportunity. $1,585, again, working collectively, as Jill just showed, is very, very easy to do. We just need to get this $1,585 to get us over $55,000, and that money that is not matched will help us meet the $310,000 goal by the end of the week.
4: Yeah, this has been a fabulous Saturday morning, too. We have had some Saturday mornings where it's been kind of slow for donations, but we've had a lot of donations this morning. We're hearing from people all over. We've heard from Powell, Wyoming, to Haver, to Conrad, Anaconda.
2: Anaconda.
4: We have not heard from Mile City or Glendive that direction much yet. So yeah, we could definitely use that.
2: Wolf Point,
4: yeah. Yep. So yeah, if you are up and out of this morning. And
2: up and what?
4: Adam.
2: Up and out of?
4: Out of. Well, you might be out of too. Give us a call and make a donation now.
2: If you are stumbling blearily toward the coffee maker, get that first cup of Joe in you before you make that contribution. It'll help focus your thinking.
5: Sometimes it takes two.
2: Yeah,
4: but do you sometimes. Think, I mean, maybe they want to give more if they haven't had that cup of coffee.
2: No, I think it'd be the other way around. Oh. The caffeine would stimulate them into a larger
4: gift. Oh,
2: good.
4: Okay. Have your coffee then first.
2: Yes. And toast or whatever it is that you like to have for your breakfast on a Saturday morning. Maybe that's the day you make yourself some eggs, treat yourself to a larger breakfast.
5: Bacon. If you got bacon, fry it up. Do it.
4: Yep. There you go.
2: Or put it in an oven.
4: If you bake the bacon,
2: but put it in a cold oven.
4: Yeah.
2: Put it in a cold oven and then turn your oven to about 400 degrees, and that helps to render the fat out of the bacon in a way that you get crispier bacon. and helps with the texture and taste of the bacon.
5: You're a crispy guy.
2: I like it. I like a halfway crispy. I do still like a little bit of, I mean, I love the fat on the bacon. The bacon fat is obviously the best part. So I like a little,
5: yeah,
2: you know, a little bit of give there. But
5: that was the point I was moving towards. Yeah. You don't want to get rid of all that
2: no,
5: fat.
2: No. Uh-uh.
4: In my mind, you do. I think it should just be one nice crispy piece.
2: Oh, well, okay. Jill, you eat only wrong. Crispy. We all know you eat wrong. 406-657-2941. Team Crispy or Team Fatty? That's what we're looking for today. Make your contribution.
4: At our house, we call it floppy bacon.
2: Floppy
4: bacon. If it's not crispy, it's floppy. And I have one who likes it crispy and one who likes it floppy. So
5: we have a friend whom I've breakfasted with a number of times. He always tells the waitress he wants his bacon just right.
4: Just right.
2: Just right. Oh. And then leaves it to them to figure out what that is.
4: What that is, yeah.
5: Well, you know, he's had so many breakfasts there.
2: Yeah.
4: They probably know by now. Yeah.
2: Now, see, that's what we need is our operators who would have no idea when somebody calls and gives a donation and says, tell them I said I'm on Team Floppy. They're going to have idea.
4: I mean, I think our operators get some really good calls anyway because we've had calls about goat milk and we've had different things like that.
2: Yes.
4: So Team Floppy or Team Crispy will be a good one for them.
2: We have one call on the line right now. One person is responding to this line of on-air fundraising.
5: Probably the message is shut up.
2: 406-657-2941. 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YPRadio.org. The crispiness also comes into the hash brown equation as well. The hash browns have to be super crispy on the outside, but could have a little bit of like a fluffy pillowiness on the inside of the hash browns.
4: Now, I can get behind that. Bacon should be all the way crispy, but...
2: No.
4: Yeah.
2: No, it shouldn't. 406-657-2941. 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YPRadio.org. $1,585 to get us to $55,000. We do not currently have a match on the table, but that should not deter you from making your gift. All the money goes to the same place, folks. I mean, it really does. So we need your money now just as much as we need it when we're trying to satisfy a match. We always have people who can jump in and help us with a match. We need people out there right now who are making that donation because they love the programming that they hear on Yellowstone Public Radio. And they want to see it continue. Down to our last minute here, we're going to switch over to some fundraising for It's Been a Minute and Wildcard. I know a program that has gained listeners over the years since it has been on. The addition of the Wildcard has been great as well. So we're going to have a special fundraising edition of that. We also should once again say that we have a great number of new thank you gifts that we are promoting this time. We have two sweatshirts. We've got the Dead of Night, a black sweatshirt with the Dead of Night logo on it, similar to the t-shirt, but in hoodie sweatshirt form. We have a new hoodie that is in a kind of, what did we call it?
4: Stone
2: blue.
4: It's kind of a slate gray blue color.
2: Yeah, very nice. And it's a little thinner than our normal. The last sweatshirt, the rare medium well done, and our retro design that we had called it, were both very thick, heavyweight sweatshirts. And we decided to go with something that's just a little bit more lightweight. And of course, it would not be a public radio funder without a tote bag. And we do have a new tote bag as well.
4: Yes, we do.
2: A little bit smaller volume on the tote bag, but it's a nice denim type material and is, you know, going to be a smart book bag for somebody.
4: Yes.
2: Or you can use it with your other previous retro tote bag that I know everybody has.
4: Put your groceries in it.
2: Put your groceries in. All right. Well, it's time. It's the top of the hour. We're going to get legal with the FCC, and then we're going to get started on some It's Been a Minute fundraising. You'll hear a special segment, and then we'll be back. Chuck Hingle, Nick Hingle, and Jill Hershey and Nick one last time. If somebody wanted to make that contribution, what are the different ways in which they can do it?
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2: All right, we'll be back to update you on our progress. 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
6: Hello, hello. I'm Brittany Luce, and you're listening to It's Been a Minute from NPR, a show about what's going on in culture and why it doesn't happen by accident. This week, we're talking with Jason Reynolds, MacArthur Genius Grant recipient and National Book Award winning author of the beloved young adult books Look Both Ways, Stunt Boy in the Meantime, and Soundtrack. We're discussing the importance of brotherhood, the inspiration behind his characters, and why boys and men should read more fiction. Jason, welcome to It's Been a Minute.
7: Thank you, Brittany. It's good to see you.
6: We're going to talk about a few things, but among them is like young readers. How did you know you wanted to write for young people?
7: I didn't know. I wish I had some story. It was like, ever since I was a kid, I wanted to write for kids. And it's like, nah, my story is actually that I started young. And because I started young, my voice skewed young.
6: Hmm.
7: And so my first deal at 21, they categorized as young adult. And when you're 21, you feel so much older in your mind than like 14.
6: Yes.
7: Right? Yes. But to a 40-year-old.
6: I was just going to say, now that I'm 38, I'm like, wow, 21 and 14, we're a lot closer together than I think.
7: Exactly. Yeah. Now I'm like 21 might as well be 14, right?
6: Exactly.
7: At 42.
6: Exactly.
7: At 42. So, I when they categorized the book as young adult, I was actually insulted.
6: Really?
7: And I felt, yes, I thought they were trying to belittle the thing that I'd made.
6: Hmm.
7: And that's mainly because I had absolutely no point of view or perspective about this particular landscape. I hadn't read any children's books. I hadn't read any young adult. I didn't know that was even a thing. I just knew we were going into the children's department. And I felt away until we did our first library visit. And I got to talk to kids about the things that we'd made. And it was in that conversation that I realized that I loved it here. That something clicked. And it was like, oh, this is actually, this makes me feel way more useful and more purposeful than anything else I'd ever done before that. And that was sort of how it all began.
6: You talk about, like, I mean, the library visit that you did, and you've done so many since then. You visit schools, libraries, you know, detention, like correctional facilities, all places to see kids. I wonder, like, what was it about even that first visit, or even just in general, like, what's unique about the way that young people respond to your writing?
7: I think that they don't have, especially the age range in which I primarily work. Like, a lot of my work is sort of in this like 9 to 13 sort of space. I mean, there's stuff for older kids, there's stuff for younger kids, but that like 9 to 13 pocket, that 6th, 7th, 8th grade sort of pocket.
6: Mm-hmm.
7: I find that they're half baked, and I don't mean that in the way that we typically use that phrase. I'm not saying that they're quote sort of lesser formed things. That's not what I'm saying. I'm saying that they're in a weird mushy space.
6: Yeah.
7: Where they're still, they've got one foot in like little kid land, and then one foot in big kid land.
6: Yeah.
7: And because of that, they're willing to still give you a hug, but could ask really complicated questions.
6: That's a good point.
7: Right?
6: Yeah.
7: They don't have the self-consciousness that stops them from asking those questions, but they have the self-awareness that pushes those questions forward. And that's the beauty of like that weird little sweet spot. And I think that's really what it was. Those kids were asking me things and leaning forward, and yet I look in their faces and I still just see a baby. And yet they're like, but explain to me why it's wrong that I have two moms. Right? And it's like, well, it's not wrong. It's like, exactly. So they want to have, I was in New York when we had this visit, obviously. Right? And so, the conversations were so fruitful and so alive and so energetic and so joyous, because that is the age in which you can get all those things. Whereas you get to high school and teenagers are starting to shut down.
8: I wonder, I mean, like, it's so interesting that you started off not pitching to like a YA audience, but that is a lot of your audience now, right? The young readers. And because you have aged, right? No shade, but you've aged. We all do, no, hopefully. I've aged. That's the hope, right? And you're still writing for a young audience. You're pretty much always trying to bridge some sort of generational gap between you and your intended reader. I think a lot of people listening to or watching this conversation are also wondering how to bridge the gap between themselves and some of the young people in their lives. How do you approach thinking about that with your writing?
7: I think the biggest mistake that so many of us are making when it comes to trying to figure out how to build a bridge is to remember who we were when we first learned to build bridges. Bridge building, when I think about bridge building, I think about who I was as a child playing with my toys. I think about what it meant, right? We think about bridge building in terms of like relationships.
8: Yeah.
7: I think about bridge building in terms of like, the actual act of making something come to life by putting this next to this and this next to this and this next to this, whether it be how I bridge the gap from this side of the couch to this side of the couch, how I bridge the gap from this toy to this toy, how do I get this thing to get across this room? And I think about what that required as a child, and what it required was a sense of wonder, a sense of creativity and curiosity, and an interesting and strange stick-to-itiveness. Because I really believe that there was a way to connect this thing to this thing, right? The exact same methodology has to take place when it comes to how do I bridge the gap between a child and my big aged self, right? There needs to be a sense of wonder and curiosity, some imagination, and the true belief that the bridge is possible to be built. It's a possibility that I could do it, right? And that's all it really, like, if you have those things, then you're almost there.
8: You're listening to It's Been a Minute from NPR. I'm Brittany Luce, here with author Jason Reynolds. We're getting into how reading fiction can inspire empathy, friendship, and self-love in all of us. Sticking on being in sort of the mindset of being a younger person right now, the protagonists of your books are often young men. These boys are loving, funny, intelligent, and kind, but also, like, you know, all people from time to time, they could be short-sighted, immature, or quick to judge. I mean, in other words, they are like fully realized human beings. I wonder, like, how much is that on your mind as you are writing these days, or even going out and speaking to people?
7: It's on my mind all the time. I think it's at the forefront of everything that I'm doing and have been doing for 20 years, is thinking about how do we discuss boyhood in a way that feels healthy? How do we combat some of the unhealthy media that's coming their ways? But ultimately, my goal, just like as you describe the characters in these books, ultimately my goal is to remind young boys that they're human. The way I see my life is that I wish I could call her name. She wrote that. She's the chef who wrote the book. Acid, Salt, Fat.
8: Salt, Fat, Acid, Seminos, Rot.
7: Acid, Heat.
8: I love that book, right?
7: And that these four elements are like, if you have these four elements in a dish, it is a balanced and whole dish, right? That is how I feel about the boys I write about and myself, right? That there should be some laughter, and there should be some crying, and there should be some courage, and there should be some fear, right? In every single sort of, like, every day of my life, those four elements exist in me every day, right? People are like, you cry every day. Every day, there is a moment where I have to drop a tear or two. And the next moment, it might be me dying laughing at something else. And at the same time, beating my chest like I did that, right? Right? Like, all of those things exist in my life on a daily basis. And I think those same things should be allowed to exist in every every human's life, let alone every young man, that it's okay for you to feel a little insecure. It's okay for you to be a little nervous and a little afraid. That's your body trying to save you from something. Now, you have to then decide whether or not the thing it's trying to save you from is actually a threat. And if, and once you sort that, then you, you use your courage to push you forward. To me, every child deserves an opportunity, to have all of those elements on their plates.
6: 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Yes, you, our listeners. One thing I love about this job is how much I learn from my team, my colleagues, and the amazing feedback we hear from you, our listeners, every single day. 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
2: The tell a friend to tell a friend likely will come later in the week once you've already made your donation. 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All right. Let's see. We have a thank you. Go ahead.
5: Phil and Becky Cox of Bozeman, thank you very much.
2: Thank you so much.
5: And I don't know if it was Phil or Becky had said this, but I really enjoy picking up YPOR when traveling.
2: Yes, excellent.
4: Thank you. So,
5: which you can do on the app.
4: Yes, you can.
2: I have the pleasure of speaking with Phil Cox every few weeks.
4: He calls and always likes to have a good debate.
2: Likes to have a good conversation, and very happy to have that conversation with him.
4: Yes.
2: A good guy.
4: And he did come to our last brewery tour.
2: Yes.
4: So.
2: Yeah.
4: Yep.
2: And then this is, again, we have the opportunity to say that we will be in Havre on the 20th of...
4: Yes, of October.
2: October.
4: But we'll be in Helena on the 19th.
2: On the 19th.
4: And then we are still confirming our last two dates, which will be in Billings and Bozeman.
2: Hopefully we'll be able to update people.
4: Yes,
2: as
4: the week goes.
2: As the week goes.
4: And then we are planning on doing some spring brewery tours this next spring as well. We have so many places that we like to go, but it is hard to fit it all in the fall. So we're going to extend our brewery tour to some spring dates as well.
2: And we want to make sure that we are all smiles and everything. And that means that we've got to make our goal.
4: Yes.
2: Before the brewery tour.
4: Yes.
2: So we don't want to be out there trying to turn the brewery tour into a last-ditch fundraising effort. We want to be triumphant and to be able to say that we've met our goal. So help us out right now, 406-657-2941. 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YPRadio.org. The last total I have from 847 is $53,415. I think it might be a little bit more than that. We're hoping to get to $55,000 as quickly as possible. We have no calls on the line right now. Let's change that. 800-441-2941. YPRadio.org. We are over $54,000, folks, meaning we're less than $1,000 away from $55,000. Help us out right now. Do not let the momentum, the wonderful momentum that we've had between 7 and 9, slack in any way, shape, or form, because we need to keep that momentum moving forward. We have a lot of money to raise by the end of day Friday. We do realize it's bright and early on a Saturday morning, but we're hoping that you're out there, that you're listening, and you're fired up to help with the programming here at Yellowstone Public Radio.
4: Yes. I just want to go backwards, Ken, to the brewery tour. All right. 'Cause you said that we would don't want to be raising money at the brewery tour. And typically, we have never been, the brewery tour has never been about raising money.
2: No.
4: It's always about being there to say thank you to our donors.
2: It's a celebration of community,
4: celebrate Jill. Those people who yeah. donate. And so we do sell our beer glasses, which is always fun. And that also gets you a beer. So we don't really make money on it, but it pays for itself. And it's just a great way to get out and see people. And we know there are people who are not beer drinkers, but we have a lot of those people who show up, too, just to come and say hi and visit.
2: And almost all, if not all, of the places that we do go for these have non-alcoholic options.
4: They do.
2: For
4: they
2: their so you're not you don't have to, you're not locked into or forced into having an alcoholic beverage. You certainly can avail yourself of non-alcoholic ciders, non-alcoholic beers,
4: some
2: sodas,
4: kind of alcohol or yeah. non-alcoholic
2: or
4: beverage.
2: Root beer.
4: Yes.
2: Many of the places yes. brew root beer as well. 406-657-2941. 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Chuck, you got anything for the good of the people?
5: Oh, I just glanced over there. My boy, looking at the.
2: Oh wait, I got hoodies. A special thing for that for the new the new gifts here.
5: Yeah.
4: Oh yeah.
2: So we've got this new sweatshirt. Two new sweatshirts.
4: Two new sweatshirts.
2: Yep.
4: They are. One that is just says Yellowstone Public Radio on it with our new logo that we started with last drive. Thank you. We also have a new black Dead of Night hoodie, which
2: yes.
4: is just like our black Dead of Night t-shirts, only in the hoodie form.
2: For a $180 one-time gift or a $15 a
4: right.
2: month ongoing monthly contribution.
4: We have some new tote bags, which are lovely, since we don't have our old tote bag any longer. And we have some new YPR socks that are pretty
2: yes.
4: fun. They are kind of a bright... is it Pacific blue? I can't remember what.
3: Yeah,
4: what
3: it looks pretty Pacific blue, ocean blue.
4: Ocean blue.
2: Yep.
3: Yeah.
4: With the just YPR scattered about on them.
2: Mm-hmm.
4: And
2: in a
4: radial
2: pattern.
4: Yes. They are bright and fun, and people will know that you are a YPR listener if you wear those socks.
2: Yes. And a single pair of socks is a $96 one-time gift or a $12 a month ongoing monthly gift.
4: Yeah. They're very cute. They're fun. They're nice socks. Nice texture, weight, that kind of thing.
2: Right.
4: And then during last drive, we had introduced the two new t-shirts, a new coffee mug, a new pint glass, and we have all of those again, too. And then we have many of our past thank you gifts if you have something that you want in our more traditional, rare, medium, well done bison style. You are welcome to get one of those.
2: Just a little bit of a typo there on the sheet there. It's an $8 a month ongoing monthly gift. See, if you put it in front of me, I'm going to read it.
4: What did you say?
2: Yeah, well, it says for the single pair of socks, a $108 ongoing monthly gift.
4: Well,
2: that should be
4: $8. That is an option. Yeah, I mean, if people want to give $108
2: right.
4: for a
2: yes.
4: monthly gift, you
2: yeah.
4: can get socks with that.
2: Now,
4: too.
2: I do know
5: a lot of socks.
4: Yes,
5: for that.
4: Yes,
2: I do know that you know our new stuff with our new logo because they're new, they are at a higher price point. But I do want to let everybody know that we have everybody's budget covered. We do have our black and yellow bison pint glass, our older. 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So if you're not quite ready to pull the trigger on a $180 hoodie, we do have other offerings for you. 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It's really that simple. But if you are somebody who wants one of our new items that we've had, and we've adding on to the stuff that we introduced in the spring, we now have this great hoodie. We've got the Dead of Night hoodie. We've got a long sleeve t-shirt, a short sleeve t-shirt, a tote bag, new socks, a pint glass, and a coffee mug, all in our brand new design. So
4: yes,
2: all of this should be available to you by Christmas. Now, I will say this. Yellowstone Public Radio is a radio station. We are not a retail outlet. So when it comes time to, you might need to sort of massage your expectations.
4: Yes, on, we do not have two-day delivery, yes, like Prime.
2: People are very used to ordering something and having it show up 48 hours later. We are not that organization.
4: We are not.
2: For very good reason, because we're only going to spend a certain amount on the shipping and handling of all of these things.
5: Let me say that it's a nice surprise when you get
2: it. Yeah.
4: That's right, because you've forgotten that you ever ordered it.
5: Right. Look at that. That is nice.
2: Very true.
4: I have another thank you. Harvey and Eileen, and I'm not sure if it's Remick, I apologize on the last name, of Red Lodge. Thank you very much to Harvey and Eileen.
2: We appreciate that.
4: And one thing that we do appreciate is that they recognize that we also need gifts that are not matched.
2: Yes.
4: So if you have not made a gift, we do not have enough matches to do a one-to-one match for the whole drive. Right. We need gifts that are not matched as well.
2: It's sort of a delicate dance because we have the matches that we do have, and if we hold out on the matches till we've raised all the unmatched money, then we have all of these matches at the end. So we try to do a back and forth. We try to keep people interested and have that incentive and that enticement when we have it available. But when we don't, we like to say, don't sit on your hands. Make the contribution when it is when you have the opportunity and the availability to do it. We want you to be able to do that. We have one call on the line right now, and we are less than $1,000 away from the first $55,000 of a $310,000 goal. Nick?
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2: All right. Well, please help us out. We're going to get back to another segment of It's Been a Minute. 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
6: 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I'm Brittany Luce, here with author Jason Reynolds. 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
8: I wonder, I mean, one aspect of your books that I have always enjoyed are the friendships. I like how much space is given to the characters, especially the young men, to learn to become good friends. Why are loving friendships so key to your storytelling?
7: The greatest thing that ever happened to me was my friends. I believe that friendship is, and I've said this many times and I will say it until the day I die, that I believe that friendship is the most underrated relationship and yet the most valuable in our lives. I think it is more valuable than our parental relationships. I even think it is more valuable than our romantic ones. I think our friends, because our friends have no obligation to us.
8: Yeah.
7: Our friends are there by choice. And in my own life, my friends were the ones who helped me believe in me when I no longer did. My friends knew me sometimes better than I knew me. And so in any dark moment, my friends are still the ones who are like, hey, you know, you're good, right? You know, you got this. You know, you can do this, right? My friends were the ones that I could turn to and say, I'm afraid. knowing that they wouldn't judge me or laugh at me, but would create a force field around me for me to be that. I want young men, especially young boys, I want everybody to have a good friend. But I think for young boys, I think we go so long thinking that our friends are the people who are supposed to fight with us. Like if I get into it, you're supposed to be there to have my back. And that's a part of it. But the other part of it is like, can you look to that same soldier, that same warrior standing next to you and say, hey, bro, I don't really want to fight. Can you do that? Can you look to him and say, hey, bro, I'm a little nervous about this one. I think we should go this way. And will he say, all right, we out? Right? Yeah. Right, will he? Will he? And when y'all get back around the rest of the fellas, how will he tell the story? Will he tell it with confidence and saying, like, yo, we made a different choice? Or will he say, yo, so-and-so was a sucker? Let me talk about snitching. And my question around snitching, because I've been in a juvenile, in a penal system with these kids. I've mm-hmm. been around kids who are in detention centers for doing their homeboy's numbers and being like, look, I ain't even do it, but I ain't gonna snitch. So I'm gonna go ahead and take the numbers. And like, look, the rules are the rules. That's not what I'm debating. What I am questioning though is like, ain't no friend in my life gonna let me go down for something they did. Mm. Ain't no brother of mine going to say, I did something. And instead of me holding myself accountable, I'll be a coward and let my man go down because I know he is courageous enough to not say something.
8: It's interesting. I mean, what you are discussing is, I'm glad you used the word brotherhood because there's like tension there, right? Friendship is voluntary. To have a depth of feeling for another person that is not bound by any obligation, is bound by love and commitment. And the other thing is that like,
7: it teaches you how to love though.
8: It teaches you how to love. It made me more cognizant of how I'm loving other people in a way that I don't think that we give friendship enough credit for, how much it nourishes us and sustains us and also teaches us how to be people.
7: Exactly. It's the best. I mean, they hold up mirrors.
8: I agree. Something that we've talked a lot about on this show, something I imagine that you think a lot about, and that people are talking a lot about, are America's literacy rates, how much people are reading. Reading proficiency and literary skills are on the decline for kids and adults. Specifically within this downward trend in reading, men are reading less than women. And men are specifically reading less fiction than women are. And you write fiction. And so I know you care about fiction. And so I wonder, what is the importance of men and boys reading fiction? And what do we lose when they don't?
7: First, let me say, I think that men have always read less fiction. This isn't like a new phenomenon. Now, that being said, I think there's much to gain from the novel. I think what the novel does is it very simply reminds us of the complexity of our humanity. But I think what fiction does is it humanizes everything. It humanizes our world. It humanizes our lives. I think it taps into our emotional centers while also still triggering our intellectual capacities and our intellectual sort of databases back here. I think it pushes us to think about what language can do, how language can create a hammer in the gut. Right? Like, that's a wild thing to consider, right? Mm. How you could read something and it creates a hammer in the gut. How language could create a metronome in the head that now you can actually feel the rhythm to your life. That's an incredible thing to consider that you do not get in nonfiction. Right? And imagine if we all knew that and could live our lives, like walking around knowing that I am walking on a metronome, that I have sort of these things working inside me. Like, that's what fiction reminds us of. It reminds us how to love. It reminds us how to feel. Right? It reminds us of our evolution. In one book, everybody can change. In 300 pages, every character that you've met has become a new character by the end. And so what might you do in 30 days, let alone 30 years? This is incredible. You get a snapshot of your potential every time you read a novel. That, I think, is what the beauty is. And I wish more men tapped into it. Hmm. Right? I wish more men tapped. I'm so tired of people quoting me the 48 laws of power or whatever it is. Tired of it. It's like, bro, we not going to war. Why are you trying to strategize about how to get over? I'm trying to figure out how to get you to love yourself. Hmm. And what in these books are going to teach you that? You say you want to win a war that I'm not always sure we fighting. Who are you fighting other than you? When you going to determine that part? When you going to realize all these women around you love you? When you going to figure out that your children love you? When you going to figure out that not everybody's out to get you? Novels, fiction is what shows us all of that.
8: And also, too, I think about the scale of fiction. Very often puts you in not just another person's shoes or in their mind, but it puts you in their heart. And I mean, I read, was it Pachinko by Min Jin Lee?
7: Yeah, masterpiece.
8: I can't even start. I literally will start crying if I start talking about the book.
7: A masterpiece.
8: I got to the end of the book, mm-hmm. and I literally was like just sitting in silence in the middle of the night because I was just like, well, I felt like these people were my kin. I felt like they were my blood. I feel like fiction puts me back in touch with just how much I don't know, but also just how much about being a person is like a shared experience.
7: Exactly.
8: And it's you don't get the opportunity to do that so regularly and so closely, I feel like.
7: It's just reminders of exactly, like you say, what you don't know. But it's also a reminder of what you inherently know, right? What we all inherently know as human beings. Because there's never been anything in a book that I've read where I haven't been able to connect, where I haven't been able to find. Even if the details of the plot are so far away from what my realities are, I know what it is to have a mother. Mm. I know what it is to lose my father. I know what it is to have brotherhood that's strained and siblinghood that's strained. I know what it is to feel the weight of family pressure. Mm. I know what it, right? Like, I know heartbreak.
8: Yeah.
7: All right. These are things that we can find in books about Korea or Vietnam or Senegal or New York City. Like these, it doesn't matter if you know the details. The human experience and the human condition is something that we all inherently know.
8: Thank you so much. I really enjoyed this. Thank you. Thank you.
7: It's good to see. You know, I'm doing everything you're doing, so I'm just happy. I'm a fan of you too. You also on that list. You know what I mean?
8: Jason Reynolds is leading the charge to promote reading literacy. But if you want to find other ways to invest in your community, you can do that right now. Listen, it is an understatement to say that there is a lot going on in the world. And it can be hard to know who or what you should listen to these days. 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
2: 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Ken Siebert here with Jill Hershey and Chuck Hingle and Nick Hingle. And before we start, do we have thank yous?
3: Yeah, I have three.
2: Okay, well.
3: You can go ahead.
4: Okay, I just have one. Elizabeth Moser of Billings. Thank you so much. We appreciate that.
2: And Nick, who you got?
3: I got two generous donors, from one from Bozeman and one from Livingston. And I have Deborah and Steve Muth of Red Lodge.
4: Thank you very much. We've had quite a bunch from Red Lodge today.
2: That's great to hear.
4: Yes.
5: Thank you to Peter Mickelson.
2: Michelson.
5: I'm sorry.
2: Peter Mickelson. Thank you, Peter. Peter, a previous president of the Friends of Yellowstone Public Radio.
5: Well, so am I.
4: And
5: thank you. In memory of Nancy.
4: Yes. Nancy, yes. And Nancy was Peter's wife. Always. Peter and Nancy, both wonderful supporters of YPR. So.
2: Yes. Longtime supporters. They help with some underwriting. They do all sorts of things.
4: Yeah.
2: And again, Peter served as president of the Friends of Yellowstone Public Radio. And excited to say that throughout the week, we're going to hear from a number of our current officers and board members of the Friends of Yellowstone Public Radio. That's fantastic. We've had a real we had a orientation for our new board members. We brought 6 new board members onto the board this year. So good new membership and a change in the officer.
4: We've really tried to branch our board out over the last
2: geographically
4: 10 years geographically, because we originally, our board was really centered in Billings, but we now have board members in Helena, Haver, Glendive, Lewistown, Bozeman, Livingston, and Billings. Yes. So we've really branched out. We've covering many of the different parts of Montana, and that's been very exciting.
2: Yes, we are very happy to have that.
4: It gives a little bit different perspective to have a Bozeman board member and a Glendive board member, you know, two very different areas, both size-wise and diverse as far as countryside and that kind of thing. So it's really nice to hear the different opinions, the different views from both sides of the state.
2: And if you're in Glendive and you happen to attend one of the football games, the high school football games, you will find Yellowstone Public Radio has an 8-foot by 4-foot advertisement right there on the scoreboard.
4: On the scoreboard, which is very fun, too. Yeah.
2: Excited about that.
4: We'd love to have a big sign with our name on it for everyone to see.
2: Yes, and we would love to be able to thank you on the air for your contribution, $54,259, less than $750 away from $55,000. 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
4: Great.
2: I didn't really think about it when we set that goal, but it's going to be difficult to keep the mathing on that one as we get more and more tired over the week. It's easier to come up with the 310 or 300,000 because it's a round number.
4: Yes, but the 310 throws you off.
2: Yeah. Well, see, because we do a lot of back of the envelope math as we scribble, you know, and then we get caught up, and if we, you know, have to, trust us, we do have like other ways of accounting for all of this. It's not all on slips of paper. I promise you, we actually have a very robust database system that is taking all of this in. But for the purposes of letting you know how much is left on a match or how much we need to get to a certain amount, it could very well be that we're doing that on notebook paper with a pencil. 406-657-2941. 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YPRadio.org. I think that one of the things that we could say that might entice you to go to the phone is that you really need to examine the diversity of the weekend programming. We have such a wide breadth of shows on from the time that you tune in at 6 o'clock in the morning on Saturday until end of day on Sunday. There are so many great shows throughout the day. If it's Been a Minute, if it's Wait, Don't Tell Me, if it's Live Wire, if it's This American Life or TED Radio Hour or all the great music that you hear on Mountain Stage and the Blue Light Boogie. 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Nick, looks like you've got another thank you.
3: Yeah, I do. Martha and John Kaufman of Belgrade.
2: Oh, Belgrade.
4: Thank you very much.
2: Thank you.
4: Yes.
2: All right. Oh, wow. Well, things changed there with just a few gifts coming in. We are now over
4: $55,000.
2: Our latest update from Jamie says that we are now just about $630 away from $56,000.
4: So which is fabulous, fantastic. Because we've just been on the air for 2.5 hours.
2: Yeah, and that's so like $12,000.
4: Yeah, which is just a wonderful Saturday morning, especially a Saturday when the weather is nice outside and that kind of thing. We've had some that have been pretty darn slow, but today is not one of them, and we are excited about that.
2: Yes, we are. All right.
4: Is that better?
2: Yes, thank you.
4: Yes.
2: I don't know, say popcorn or something.
4: Popcorn.
2: Yeah, well, still a little bit.
4: Maybe I just pop my peas in general.
2: Yeah, just generally, you're a very forceful, plosive.
4: Plosive. I just spit all over
5: that
4: you.
5: That too.
2: And the sad thing is, this is not the first time you've done that.
4: So if you have listened to us, Ken and I often go out for lunch together, and I accidentally choked on my salad one day and coughed, and I spit salad all over Ken. And today I just spit all over Ken. So, you know, you don't want to sit across from me.
2: The hazards of doing this job and having the coworkers I do. 406-657-2941. 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Somebody make a contribution so I can use company funds to get a rain slicker for the rest of this.
4: Just stop.
2: For the rest of the drive.
5: No, you need one.
2: It's like I'm at a Gallagher show here.
5: Big clear face mask.
2: Yes, a face mask.
4: There you go. Yes, that's yes. It.

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1: Yes.
0: And so you can see how efficient on-air fundraising is when we have had 12,000 in the course of 2.5 hours.
1: Yes.
0: So that's why we just need to keep it up.
1: All right, Nick, before I go get cleaned up, will you please let us know how to make that contribution to YPR?
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3: Next up is Wild Card, the show where cards control the conversation. Here's host Rachel Martin.
4: Thank you, Brittany. My guest this week is comedian Chris Fleming.
5: So many disappointments as a young comic, because it was like I got attention early on and then there was nothing for a while.
4: After watching Chris Fleming's new HBO comedy special, Live at the Palace, I had this strange ache in my face because of the permagrin I'd been holding for more than an hour. I grinned and guffawed my way through the entire thing. My God, I laughed so hard at one point I was tearing up. It is my great pleasure to welcome the comedic genius known as Chris Fleming to Wildcard.
6: Hi, Rachel. Hi, thank Chris. You so much for having me.
4: Are you ready?
6: Yeah, I'm ready, Rachel.
4: Round one, memories.
6: Ooh.
4: One, two, or three?
6: I saw a clip of Oprah doing this with you, and she picked two, so I'm picking two.
4: What's something you took away from your first job?
6: My first job was I was a greeter at a local country club, and I was too young. My dad started working as like a ship rat when he was like... He was born in like 48, so he grew up in East Boston, uh-huh. And he was, I think he was probably working in kindergarten, like that. That's kind of the vibe, yeah. of that area. So he wanted me to kind of follow in the same footsteps, and I think he was also concerned about my work ethic. So he got me a job, I think I was like maybe fifth, sixth grade, and I greeted people at this country club, and I think that grounded me in a way that I'm really grateful for. The idea of money not being nebulous anymore. Right. The idea of like, okay, you do this, you get this is what this means. And it's like, you put this in and you can get this out. I was just really grateful for that understanding.
4: I'm still curious as to what you did. You just stood at the door and you said, "Welcome, Mr. Pendergrast."
6: Yeah, I would... put their golf club. I would talk to them, and I would put their clubs on golf carts. I would kind of talk them
4: You're
6: up a little
4: host.
6: Bit. I would because I wanted the most coveted job in our town was to be a caddy. We all took this course to be a caddy, and I was eliminated round one of like there were like maybe 10 rounds, and
4: I'm very sorry, but what do you have to do to get eliminated from being a caddy?
6: You have to lose the guy's pitching wedge.
4: Oh.
6: I lost
4: don't know
6: it
4: what that him. Is, but that sounds so bad.
6: It's a club, and I lost it in the marsh. I lost. I think those clubs are hundreds of dollars, and so
4: I
6: was asked to step down and relinquish my role, and then I was ultimately let go for sunbathing on one of the greens. I was topless. I was topless, going full Ferris B, just on the green, and they were like. I'll never forget Jim, a.k.a. Coach. He said, "Chris, God made you and he threw away the mold. We can't work with you anymore, though." And I had to leave. And I got another job, I think at a dry cleaner, but I was allergic to I'm allergic to cats, so that was bad. What was your first job?
4: Oh, it's not nearly as exciting. I mean, I worked at a golf club. But I was in college. Was that one of my first jobs? I mean,
6: don't tell me you were a cart girl.
4: Yes! Oh my God, you know what that is?
6: I had such a crush on the cart girls. I mean, they truly like Farrah Fawcett. Like the image of the cart girl, hair in the wind, doing a little bit of a wave, giving out Michelob Ultras to these horrible misogynists who are literally wolf whistling her.
4: I mean, it was just

0: it's not a good job. I mean, it's a good job in that you get a lot of cash. But this was before Me Too. You know, this was the 90s.
1: Oh, it's literally Marilyn Monroe trying to cover, pushing the skirt.
0: It was not.
1: No, it's horrible.
0: That was horrible.
1: The way, because it's like, it's almost like maritime law, the golf course. Because there's no jurisdiction.
0: No, like, it's international
1: unincorporated
0: waters.
1: Land. Yeah, yeah.
0: International.
1: And they're getting progressively drunker.
0: Yeah.
1: They're all bad at golf.
0: Oh, yeah.
1: I mean, let's just. So they're getting frustrated.
0: Yeah. Okay. Question number two.
2: Okay.
0: One, two, or three?
2: Three, please.
0: Three. What story does your family always tell about you?
2: My mom. Okay. Two. Can I tell two?
0: Yeah.
2: Real quick. 3 years old. Mm-hmm. My sister's taken ballet. Mm-hmm. She is dancing. Dancing, dancing. And then a little three-year-old me, and I didn't speak until I was three. My sister spoke for me. I wanted to dance too. So I get up. She's like, okay, Chrissy, you could dance. I do a little dance. She goes, okay, Chrissy, that's enough. Puts me back on her lap. We're both facing out. And she starts feeling these drops on her leg. My tears. I wanted to keep dancing. Yeah, the ballet. I was drawn to the ballet. Then another one that she tells is she was very concerned about my performance in school. My sister, 18 months older than me, salutatorian, queen of the town, just everyone, just, oh, Katie Fleming, like just the best person. And so this bought me a lot of goodwill with the teachers for a couple of weeks. And then they were like, wait a second.
0: We're on to you.
2: Yeah, this one's different. This one's wretched. And then my mom was, there was this tension of just like, Chris. And then she saw me in a play, my junior year of high school, where I improvised. And she said, and the story she tells is she goes, ah, I get it. Okay, that's where he's putting this. That's where all this is going. And so she started investing in being like, where can we, looked up open mics for stand up in the area.
0: But what about the first story with the crying and the, I need to just dance. The dance is in me and I need to dance. How did she respond to that? Did you have to work to get access to that part of yourself, or did she sign you up for lessons, or how'd that go?
2: She did not. No, this was puritanical New England. This was, I had to just kind of let that out socially through social dance. I liked choreographing things in high school, but I never even, until this round of press, I never even really considered how much dance means to me. And people have just been asking me about it, and I've been I guess I haven't explored it that much.
0: We'll get back to my conversation with comedian Chris Fleming in just a moment. But first, I want to take the opportunity to just acknowledge that public radio is where you turn for in-depth conversations with some of the most compelling people in our culture. In a world that is chock full of hot takes and infinite scrolling, this station offers you the chance to spend some real time getting to know someone on a human level. It lets you slow down from the speed of so much of life and just focus on depth instead of breadth. 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
3: 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Nick's got a thank you, and then Chuck's got a couple.
4: Both of us.
3: There you go.
5: Oh, both of us actually got a couple.
3: All righty.
5: One that I have is William Dalton of Billings.
6: Thank you so much.
5: And another is Jennifer Miller of Bozeman.
3: Hey, thank you.
7: Here's another Bozeman caller, Dennis and Marianne Kirkland. I was going to say Costco, but no.
3: Right.
7: Bozeman.
3: We love all your products.
7: Some extra virgin olive oil, if you don't mind. Robin Louster of Bozeman, thank you very much.
3: Excellent.
6: And I have one as well, Lila Masters of Bozeman.
3: Wow. Well, all of those gifts have now taken us over $56,000. $56,169, which means, of course, that we're just a little over $800 away from the $57,000. How close? I mean, how quickly can we get to $60,000? The first $60,000 of a three.
6: I'm so impressed with that.
7: I don't know. Let's go find out.
3: Let's do it. Folks, let's do it. Let's make it happen right now. I'm just going to get the windscreen up, the salad bar, sneeze guard up so that I can...
6: It's early in the week, Ken. I can really spit further if I need to.
7: Maybe she should sit over here.
6: There's a little guard there.
7: Plexiglass here.
3: So. You know those things that they put on the guys when they're arresting them
6: because they spit us.
3: You're going to get one of those for you. 406-657-2941. 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Yellowstone Public Radio provides you with all of this fantastic programming. I really liked what was just said about depth, not breadth. We have both here at Yellowstone Public Radio, a great breadth of diversity of programming, but each one of those shows has a remarkable depth in whether it's something that really makes you think, if it's a philosophical question or a deep question that really makes you think about the way in which you view the world, or maybe it's a new way of thinking that you haven't encountered before. If it's just the introduction to a book or an album or a movie or a play or something that helps you interact and enjoy the world, or if it's just some great music that you haven't heard before, Yellowstone Public Radio brings that to you, and so much of it, all of it, in fact, human curated. It is not just some algorithm that is spitting out to you because you like this, you may like this, which is something that they are trying to sell. Yellowstone Public Radio is here as a community service. We bring you music, we bring you information, we bring you public affairs that is not commercially viable in the states of Montana and Wyoming. There's just no business model that has a successful way to do this. That's where the listeners come in. 75%, more than three quarters of our annual operating budget comes directly from you. And it's because this is what you want that this is what you have. But you have to make sure that you are helping out with the funding of it all. And you can do that with a contribution at whatever level you decide works for you. If you are somebody who really has to watch every single dollar, and if you are somebody who has a lot of expenses, and I know that there are so many out there that have gone up and up and up, well, just give what you can. If you are somebody for whom that is less of a concern and you have the opportunity to make a bigger gift, it's always good for us as we're here during this week to swing for the fences and say, do you have $1,000? Do you have $2,000 that you could give to Yellowstone Public Radio to make sure that this programming is not just here for you, but here for everyone? And again, there is no paywall. 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
6: from when
3: you were a kid that you used to set your retainer on every morning. 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
6: I have one,
7: the
6: too.
7: One like,
3: the little one.
7: Yeah. 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
3: Yeah.
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7: I could sneak it into bed, you know.
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7: Oh, I don't have one of those.
6: Oh, so.
7: Mine's a Motorola.
6: But mine only has AM on it.
3: Oh. Well, there's nothing wrong with AM.
6: No.
3: Do you remember when I told you the difference between AM and FM? And what do you remember what that is?
6: No.
3: Okay. Do you know what AM stands for?
7: A letter.
3: Okay.
6: Morning.
3: Right. Yeah, right, yes. Yeah, AM, yeah, right.
7: Alternating.
3: Yeah, no, amplitude modification.
7: Right.
3: Yeah, and then frequency modulation.
5: I've understood it on YouTube what AM and PM is,
3: yep,
5: but I just can't remember.
3: Anti-meridian and post-meridian.
6: Oh, is
3: that's what those are. 4066, just put a quarter in me.
6: I was going to say, Ken, always filled with
3: useless information.
6: Useless, trivial facts.
3: Yeah. And now PTSD. 406-657-2941. 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YPRadio.org. We have a call on the line. That's fantastic. Somebody making that contribution to Yellowstone Public Radio, perhaps picking up one of the new thank you gifts that we've been talking about this morning, our new sweatshirts, our long sleeve t-shirts, our pint glasses, our coffee mugs, all with a brand new design. It is a really neat design. It's the profile of a bison who, of course, has the headphones on and has radio waves emanating from the headphones in concentric circles, and a nice sort of abstract.
6: Yeah, it kind background. Of looks like an angry bison, I think.
3: A little
6: or
3: angry.
6: Like a intense bison.
3: Intensely listening to a news story on Morning
6: and
3: Edition.
6: And bison are kind of intense creatures just in general, I
3: Did
6: think,
3: you
6: so.
3: Recently see the viral clip that went viral? A grizzly bear came up and was sniffing around a little baby bison, and mama bison did not care for that too much. And the grizzly bear went packing pretty quickly.
6: Yes.
3: So on the field of this, instead of, you know, some plant life or things like that, there are these little microphones that are popped up all over the place to represent the flora in the flora and fauna of our new logo here. So make sure that you avail yourself of that. Get one of those things right now. We've got them for various price points, and ypradio.org is the place to go. 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We'll be sharing some of these images of these items as well on social media over the course of the week, too.
6: Yes, we will.
3: To let you know, and do check us out if you have yet to join us on Facebook or Instagram. You can do so at Yellowstone Public Radio. Help us out and, you know, get connected to us in a different way on the social medias.
6: We do update those social media channels with different stories quite often.
3: Uh-huh. Local news.
6: Local news, different things like that. So that's also a good way if you've missed something to pick it up too.
3: And during when we have our fundraisers, you'll also likely be able to see pictures of us and our on-air advocates as well. And speaking of our on-air advocates, Chuck and Nick Hingle, you guys are going to stick around for another hour.
5: Yep.
3: Another hour with you. We're going to get into the wait, don't tell me. This time slot traditionally was Car Talk and Click and Clack. And I know that, Chuck, you were here after pulling a full week on Morning Edition. You would come in with Mike Ross, and you guys would tackle Car Talk fundraising, too, which was always quite lucrative.
6: Yeah, and that was when we used to do the pledge drive in the opposite way. We'd start on Monday and end on Sunday.
3: That's true.
6: We moved it to starting on Saturday.
3: Yeah.
7: Lots of good memories.
3: Good memories. Yes. All right.
6: Did anyone ever spit on you, though?
7: I don't remember that happening.
6: See, it didn't cause any PTSD for Chuck. Thank you, Chuck.
3: People behave like adults then, Jill. 406
7: We took it seriously, Jill.
3: 2941. See, I like that tone, Jill.
6: I'm not a very serious person, just in general.
3: Call
6: or text should be fun.
3: Go.
6: Don't you agree?
3: The golden rule, Jill.
6: Work should be fun.
3: What was I doing? I was giving the numbers. You can't talk over the numbers. Nick, why don't you give us the spiel there?
7: That's the prime directive.
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3: All right. We are getting ready for Wait, Don't Tell Me. We'll be back to update you on our progress, but please, folks, help us out. We're getting close to $57,000 on the first day, the first couple of hours here on Yellowstone Public Radio's Fall 2026 On-Air Fundraising Week. 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
9: Thank you, Alzo. Thank you, everybody. Thank you so much. All right, yes, I'm excited, too. It's fundraising season here in public radio. Yes, it's great. You look forward to it. I can tell many of you have worn your fundraising costumes. I appreciate it. Well, I know what you're thinking, though. You're thinking, well, wasn't it just fundraising season just a little while ago? No. No, it wasn't.
8: Yes, Peter, gaslight their asses.
9: Well, this fundraising episode is not like the other ones. It's going to be fun. It's going to be electric. It's going to make you think, wow, I absolutely must donate to my local station.
8: We have a very different idea of what fun is, Peter. But if this is what it takes to make sure we can afford those meeting snacks, let's go crazy.
9: Oh, we will. Because since the federal government withdrew their support for public radio, we need your personal support for it.
8: To entice you, here's our interview with legendary anchorman Ron Burgundy from our big show in San Diego earlier this year with our old scorekeeper, my mentor, Bill Curtis.
9: And now the game we call Not My Job. There is perhaps nobody who represents the city of San Diego better than the legendary local news anchor Ron Burgundy. They agree. Whose story was told in two hit documentaries, Anchorman and Anchorman 2, both narrated by our own legendary newsman, Bill Curtis. We are delighted that Mr. Burgundy could join us here on stage. Ron Burgundy, welcome to Wait, Wait, Don't Tell Me.
10: Thank you, Peter. Thank you so much for having me. It's great to be back here in San Diego.
9: Yeah. I imagine, and I think our audience has proved it, that when you come back to San Diego, where you started your career, you get quite a response. People must be very excited to see you.
10: People? Well, I still live down here.
9: Okay. Oh,
10: yeah,
9: I didn't realize.
10: Yeah, I have a condo in Pacific Beach.
9: Sure.
10: I got evicted from my townhome in Rancho Panasquitas. So I'm now, I'm walking around the beach with my metal detector. I still work with my charity, which is we're rehabbing dolphins. We're trying to keep dolphins to stay in high school.
9: Right.
10: Because guess what the dropout rate for dolphins are in high school?
9: I wouldn't know.
10: 100%.
9: Really?
10: Yes.
6: Wow.
9: That's why I see so many dolphins hanging out in the street corners with no
10: And then on
9: employment.
10: Weekends, I have my sea shanty group.
9: You do? Yes.
10: Yes.
9: A lot of that going around.
10: We go back and forth from here to Gallup, New Mexico.
9: Sure.
10: And we have competitions and
9: absolutely.
10: Things like that. So it's a very full, rich, busy life.
9: Yeah, yeah. Bill here, your colleague in TV news, he famously got his start as a young man when he went on the air in Topeka and warned thousands of people saving their lives about an impending tornado.
10: That's right.
9: I'm sure your start as a newsman was something like that.
10: Can I just say something? I admire Bill Curtis so much.
9: Oh, sure.
10: You are the gold standard. Your legendary baritone voice is what I tried to emulate, and yet I couldn't hate someone more. I've always been so jealous of your talents, but Bill and I, we have had some times together.
9: Really?
10: Yeah. Don't get Bill going on this story of Bill and I, Walter Cronkite, Angie Dickinson, and a flamethrower down at the dog track in Tijuana.
11: Oh,
10: and
11: wow.
10: That's all I'm going to give you. Yeah. That's all I'm going to give you.
11: I remember when Bill did that, all he said was, I'm on assignment.
12: Yeah.
11: Now, Bill here, I know, having recently read his memoir, has covered some amazing stories. He was at Chernobyl, one of the first American journalists to go there. He covered the fall of Iran. Were you covering those stories as well?
10: Yes. Well, I would wait for Bill to file his report, and then I'd embellish. I didn't get the big assignments.
11: No.
10: When I was a younger man, I remember I reported the Vietnam War was over after 1 month. So they didn't give me the big assignments after
11: right.
10: that. Yeah.
11: You went over yeah. there, came back, and said, it's going great.
10: It's going great.
11: Yeah.
12: Now they're looking for you to report on the Iran War.
11: Yeah, exactly. Yeah.
10: That one should be over any day now.
11: Absolutely. The TV news business has changed. Have you had to adapt from your early days here as an anchorman?
10: It really has. Network news is really down the old toilet.
11: Yeah.
10: So, an applause for the demise of network news. I'm assuming that's what that
11: is. Yeah, meant. Pretty much, yeah.
10: Well,
11: possibly for toilets.
10: Look, I've still... Or there yeah. could be a lot of people who just enjoy a good toilet. Who doesn't?
11: Yeah.
10: Who doesn't? I mean, when you walk into a bathroom, you see a finely sculpted piece of porcelain.
11: Sure.
10: You're like, that's a good-looking toilet.
11: Yeah.
10: What were we talking about?
11: We were talking about how you, Ron Burgundy, legendary anchorman, yes. has adapted to the changes in television video news.
10: I pretty much broadcast my weekly report from my garage.
11: Sure.
10: I have a satellite link up with my good buddy Elon, Starlink. Except he didn't give me access. I have Stardink.
11: Yeah.
10: Which only broadcasts about 500 yards
11: right.
10: outside of my place. But
11: So the Burgundy Report is out there.
10: The Burgundy Report's out there. I'm still submitting my resumes to local news stations.
11: Really?
10: Not getting any nibbles.
11: I find that hard to believe, given your talent, given your resume.
10: You would think so.
11: Yeah.
10: You would think so.
11: Yeah.
13: Well, isn't independent news the thing anyways? Don't you want to be on that train?
10: Yes. What you said.
11: Yeah.
10: Well, I do. I want to be an independent journalist. I don't want to be told what to think or what to do.
12: Well, Ron, have you given any thought to the using the TikToks and the Instagrams,
11: for example?
10: Look, that's a trend that's going nowhere. So
11: well, Ron Burgundy, maybe you can consider this a job interview because we have, in fact, invited you here to play a game we're calling...
14: Anchorman, meet the Anchorman.
11: You are, of course, the second most iconic Anchorman in America, so we thought we'd ask you about Anchormen, that is, sailors and seamen. Answer two or three questions correctly, you'll win our prize, one of our listeners, the voice of the Wait Waiter of their choice for their voicemail. Bill, who is your protege, Ron Burgundy, playing for?
14: Dave Dennis of San Diego, California.
11: All right.
10: Dave Dennis.
11: A viewer.
10: All right.
11: Here's your first question. We'll start with Ernest Shackleton. He was the famed captain who kept his entire crew alive for 18 months after their ship got trapped in ice in Antarctica. Turns out, among other things, he was great at keeping up his crew's morale. They held debates and they held sing-alongs, and he let the crew do what? Was it A, hold a weekly vote to update the rankings of who would be eaten first if they ran out of food? B, think up fun new names for the constellations? Or C, build a big, sexy lady snowman?
10: Well, I wasn't going to say it's A. They made a list.
11: It's going to say they made a list of who would be eaten first.
10: Yes.
11: No, it was actually the big, sexy snowman. Here's your next question. Rear Admiral John D. Bulkley was a celebrated naval officer. He even has a destroyer named after him today. But he had an odd habit while he was in command of a naval base back in 1966. What was it? Was it A, he would dress up like a ninja and sneak around the base to test security?
10: Mm-hmm.
11: B, he would get around the base on a rowboat mounted on wheels that he would row? Or C, since the Navy banned alcohol, he would drink fruit juice and then just act drunk?
10: Well, that's the stupidest thing I've ever heard. I don't know why.
15: I always started every newscast with a stiff scotch. Sure. I would guzzle it down like it was the last drop of alcohol I was ever going to have. I'm going to say he rode around on a rowboat.
11: No, actually, he would dress up like a ninja and sneak around. Yeah. All right, you still can get one right here.
15: All right.
11: Cap'n Crunch of cereal fame has been sailing the seas of breakfast since the 1960s.
15: Always delicious.
11: Always the best. But in 2013, he faced a scandal. People accused Captain Crunch of what? A, using child labor to pick crunch berries. B, violating the embargo on Cuba. Or C, not actually holding the rank of captain.
15: Wow.
11: Yeah.
15: D? Are you saying D? I'm going to say Captain Crunch, if you look on the box, he looks like a guy who's willing to cut corners.
11: So you're going to go for C?
15: I'm going to go for C.
11: That's right. He's guilty of stolen honor.
15: Yes. Stolen honor indeed.
11: Bill, how did Ron Burgundy do in our quiz?
16: Well, he did really well. He got one.
11: Yeah, he did. Ron Burgundy was a legendary anchorman on San Diego's award-winning KVWN news team. Ron Burgundy, thank you so much for joining us on Wait, Wait, Don't Tell Me. After our interview with Ron Burgundy, our producer Emma asked him if he would give her some advice as an up-and-coming reporter.
17: Ron, just before I let you go, do you have any advice for like a young journalist like me trying to come up in the world?
18: Learn a trade. Like, the world's going to need plumbers and electricians.
17: Okay.
18: So.
17: Yeah, you sound just like my parents.
18: Yeah, just learn a trade.
17: Yeah.
18: Welding.
17: Okay. Thank you, Ron. Thank you so much.
18: Thank you.
11: Please help us save Emma from having to learn to weld. And you can do that. 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
3: 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Fantastic to hear from Ron Burgundy. The Human Torch was denied a bank loan. That's one of my favorite moments from the beginning of that movie. Yeah. So make a contribution right now, folks. $57,449. That's where we're sitting right now, leaving us just $2,500 and change away from $60,000 on our march toward $310,000 for our fall 2026 on-air fundraiser. We are just about 3.5 hours into this week, and we're excited. We've been able to raise quite a bit of money already. I'm very excited to say that a generous donor from Bozeman is matching $3,000 from any supporter. So $3,000 right now. 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
7: The old stuff does still work.
3: It does. Do we have any thank yous out there?
5: We have three. One for Chuck and two for me.
3: Okay, well,
7: go right ahead.
3: Yeah, Nick, go right ahead.
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6: Thank you to Sean and Safe Passage Counseling.
3: Oh, thank you.
6: He likes to put his business name on that.
3: Yes. And we're happy to do that.
6: And we're happy to read that. Yep.
3: Yeah. And we.
5: Okay. And Stuart and Jill from Bozeman.
3: Hey.
6: Thank you very much.
3: Thank you.
7: Eric Sutphin from Warden, Montana.
6: Thank you to Eric. We appreciate that.
7: Those of you who don't know, it's just east of Billings.
6: Yes. Yep. So, and Eric is always a good donor to YPR during our pledge drive.
3: Yes. 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It might be time for my joke. I think
6: if you want to tell your joke,
3: I think I would like to tell my joke at this time. So, a frog hops into a bank and goes up to the bank teller, Ms. Wack, and says, "I need a loan." And Ms. Wack, the teller, says, you're a frog. What could you possibly need with a loan? You probably don't even have a name. And the frog says, my name's Kermit. And she says, you're not Kermit the Frog. And he said, yes, I know I'm not Kermit the Frog, but my dad, Mick Jagger, named me Kermit after Kermit the Frog. And look, I need to buy a lily pad, so I need a loan. And Ms. Wack, Patty, to her friends, says, you probably don't even have any collateral. And he says, well, yes, I do. And he hands her this little ceramic elephant. And she takes the ceramic elephant and she says, well, I'm going to have to check with my manager. And goes back, talks to the bank manager, and says, there's a frog out there, wants a loan for a lily pad, and has this ceramic elephant for collateral. And he says, that's a knick-knack, Paddywhack. Give that frog a loan. His old man's a Rolling Stone.
5: Yeah.
6: Thank you, Ken. And
7: we waited all morning for that, Jill. We weren't denied.
6: Can you imagine the faces of people who have just gotten to hear that?
3: 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So M-A-I-L at ypradio.org. If, for example, you would like to, and we do this during the drive as well, if you would like to make a stock donation, which is something that you can do, you can email Jill at jill@ypradio.org, and she can help you navigate how that would work.
6: Yes, not only a stock donation, but if you want to donate from your IRA like that, you can send me a message, and I will add that pledge to our total.
3: Yes.
6: And then when the check comes, we will... have it.
3: But if you have some general comments, or if you're someone who's made a contribution and would like to just let us know what you think about the programming, or how much you enjoy it, or how much you love my jokes, you can do so at mail, M-A-I-L, at ypradio.org. Yeah. But the main thing is make that contribution. That's a knick-knack, Paddywhack.
7: And you don't drink coffee.
3: I do.
6: He does during the drive.
3: I do during the drive.
6: He had... drip coffee with 3 shots of espresso in it. So
7: yes, we had that conversation earlier today.
3: Yep.
6: He's going to make up for, you know, not drinking it during the week by drinking it all during the drive.
3: Well, at least it's staying within the borders of my corporeal being. We have some more thank yous.
6: We do. We have two. The first is to Cindy Bell in Billings.
3: Oh, Cindy, thank you. We are going to get Cindy Bell on the air.
6: Yes, and Cindy increased her sustaining membership. And if you don't know Cindy Bell, she is a...
3: wonderful human being.
6: She is, and she also works at MSU Billings and has helped us a lot on some different grants that we have done, which has been fabulous. And then also to Kaya Pose.
3: Oh, Kaya. We were wondering, and you came through. Thank you so much.
6: Yes, we figured we'd hear from you this morning, so...
3: Yeah, and hopefully we'll see you when we... schedule the Bozeman Brew Tour. That would be fantastic. It's a lot of people. The names that we've read year after year after year, people that we know. This is a great time during these on-air fundraising weeks to hear from people and to connect again with people that we only see once every 6 months. So we would love for you to help us out right now, because a generous donor from Bozeman's matching $3,000 from any supporter. And Nick, if they wanted to make that call, if they wanted to go online, where would they do it?
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3: Okay, well, we have no calls on the line, but we've got plenty of Wait, Wait, Don't Tell Me fundraiser left. So what we would like to do right now is just let people know that we've got this generous donor match for $3,000, and we are now at $57,809. $57,809 on our march to $310,000 here in the first 3.5 hours of on-air fundraising for the fall 2026 on-air fundraising week, looking to raise critical operating funds for Yellowstone Public Radio and all the programming you love. 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All gifts being matched dollar for dollar.
19: 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I'm Alzo Slade, and here again is your host at the Studebaker Theater in Chicago, Illinois, Peter Sagal.
9: 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Thank you, everybody. 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
12: Oh, no, Peter. If you think there's a Public Radio Fairy, I think I've figured out why we have to keep asking these nice folks for money.
9: Oh, really? What's next? Are you going to tell me there's no Public Radio Heaven for extra special hosts?
12: While Peter explores the mysteries of the universe, we're going to explore the wonders of shows past, like this bluff game from a show in June that might be my favorite one ever.
9: Hi, you're on Wait, Wait, Don't Tell Me.
20: Hi, this is Kevin from Plymouth, Massachusetts.
9: Plymouth, Massachusetts! There at the start of Cape Cod, what do you do there?
20: I plot accessory dwelling units in people's backyards.
9: Oh, you plot secondary dwelling units in people's backyards.
20: That's exactly it.
9: I didn't understand. I thought you were saying something else with a thick Boston accent, and I couldn't understand. Kevin, it's great to have you with us. You're going to play our game in which you must try to tell truth from fiction. Alzo, what's Kevin's topic?
12: Aha.
9: Aha. Not just what Alzo said when he finally found out where we hide the good snacks. That, of course, was also the name of the 80s band whose song Take On Me became a global hit back then. The band made the news this week, though, for a rather surprising reason. Our panelists are each going to tell you about it, pick the real one, and get the wait waiter of your choice on your voicemail. Are you ready to play?
20: I'm ready.
9: Okay, first up, it's Shane O'Neill.
21: Remember the music video for A-ha's biggest hit, Take On Me? The one where a woman is pulled into a comic book, and the animation is somehow like really impressive and really, really bad at the same time? Well, that woman has a name, Bunty Bailey. And as of last week, Bunty Bailey has an OnlyFans. After several recent appearances at comic book conventions where she spent hours signing A-ha singles, Bunty realized that she still had a devoted and very socially awkward fan base. Bunty says that she is actually rather modest, so how does she take on the challenge of adult content? Well, every time things get a little spicy, she activates an AI filter that renders her in the sketchy, animated style of the music video. It's a surprise when people subscribe, she said, but most of these super fans love it. I mean, these people are super, super weird. And for the few people who are disappointed, who cares? They'll be gone in a day or two.
9: I'm sorry, we have to... We have to stop. All our equipment just shattered.
21: Oh, I can do it again.
9: Oh, no.
12: We got it the first time.
9: That was great.
21: Louder?
22: They're singing in mind.
9: The model who starred as the heroine of the famous music video, now on OnlyFans, where she uses that animated effect to keep things modest. Your next aha moment comes from Karen Chi.
23: Earlier this year, after her beloved grandmother Peggy passed away, 28-year-old Madeline Michelson took on the sobering task of cleaning out her grandma's bedroom. Peggy had been a meticulous woman who'd served as treasurer in multiple clubs and kept records of her finances throughout her life. So when Michelson came across yet another three-ring binder, she assumed it to be some more boring tax documents. But she was wrong. Inside, she found something else. Pages and pages of obsessive details about her grandma's celebrity crushes. said Michelson lovingly, "Oh my God, Grandma was a freak." It's true, the innocuously plain binder was actually a handwritten log about men like George Clooney and Matthew McConaughey, complete with carefully cut and pasted photos and facts, including their zodiac signs. But even more surprising, the man featured the most? 80s band A-ha's frontman Morten Harkett, proving that no matter how old you are, you can always be a tween girl with questionable taste. Losing a loved one is difficult for so many reasons, including the fact that you wish you'd asked more questions when they were alive. And this is definitely true for Michelson, who'd give anything to turn back time and ask, Grandma, what the hell?
11: A woman finds her grandma's file of her favorite hutties, and the hottest of them, the lead singer of A-ha. Your last story of an A-ha anecdote comes from Peter Gross.
0: In the wake of their thrilling NBA championship this week, the New York Knicks revealed an unlikely secret to success. The A-ha song, Hunting High and Low. The brooding track about the obsessive search for a lost love was their pregame hype song. As their star guard Jalen Brunson told the New York Post, "Most teams go with high-energy hip-hop, but my favorite music to get psyched to is moody Nordic pop." After they lost Game 3 to the Spurs, Brunson knew the team needed a down-tempo kick in the pants. So he lit some aromatherapy candles, dimmed the lights, and played them the following lyrics. "She's sound asleep, and she's sweeter now than the wildest dreams. There's no end to the lengths I'll go, hunting high and low." I explained to Kat, OG, and the others that it works pretty well if you just replace she with NBA championship, said Brunson. It's a trick that worked really well in the 90s when the Chicago Bulls used to sing the Neil Diamond song, "Sweet NBA Championship, ba, ba, ba." All right.
11: So A-ha popped up in our feeds this week for one of these reasons. Was it from Shane, the model from the video, now on OnlyFans, showing off her animated self? From Karen Chi, a woman found that her grandmother's meticulous records of hutties praised the lead singer of A-ha as the hottest of them all? Or from Peter Gross, turns out the secret to the Knicks championship was adopting the little-known A-ha ballad, Hunting High and Low, as their fight song?
20: Goodness gracious.
11: Goodness gracious indeed, sir.
20: You know, I think just because Shane hit the note so perfectly, I might have to go with Shane's story.
11: You've chosen Shane's story. To bring you the correct answer, we spoke to an expert on the real one.
1: There are points in time when people seek again the celebrity crushes they had in their adolescence.
11: That was Chapman University professor and crush researcher, Dr. Rebecca Tokachinsky, talking about Grandma's Secret Binder.
20: Ah.
11: I'm afraid you didn't win our game, but you did earn a point for Shane, and I think he deserved one for that performance.
21: Yes. And I will do a recording on your voicemail for free.
11: I know. And I can singing that song, no doubt.
21: I can be the tone, even.
11: I will say, we've been talking about the song all week in our office and now here on stage, and none of us but Shane had the guts to actually try to sing it. So there you go. Congratulations, Shane. Thank you so much for calling and playing with us.
20: Thank you so much.
11: Bye-bye. So we here at NPR know that it is important to change with the times. That's why, recently, I finally started listening to Drake, a guy everyone loves.
2: Yeah, Peter, we gotta talk, buddy.
11: Well, the point is, I'm open to new things. We have to be, right? We have to learn to be better. That's why this week our producer Lillian King sat down with a cultural icon she is obsessed with, a woman who's amassed a huge following online for something kind of insane. We thought, hey, this woman has gotten a lot of attention. We want attention. We want support. We thought we could learn something from her.
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7: I am old.
3: We'd love to hear from you. You're just going to admit it.
7: Yeah.
3: Yeah. I guess I am getting up there.
6: You were just complaining about your knees when you stood up.
3: I was complaining about my knees. I know. I was thinking about, like, oh, kick back and, you know, listen to Mountain Stage and, you know, maybe have a beverage or imbibe and, you know, whatever's going to make you feel relaxed. And for some,
6: your
3: that's going to be...
6: espresso martini?
3: No, I was thinking, like, some Voltaren rub into your joints.
6: Voltaren gel.
7: You laugh.
6: Some ibuprofen.
3: I know.
7: Good stuff.
3: It is good stuff. 406-657-2941. 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
7: Try the Kirkland version, too.
3: The Kirkland version. 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
6: He's writing that down so he can save some money.
3: All the life hacks that you need. You know, I think if you watch any amount of, like, ad-supported streaming and stuff, it seems like a lot of the ads that I get are for, gosh, your body's falling apart. Here's all the things that you might need to help keep you from completely falling apart.
6: You know how
7: medical insurance is.
6: Which yes, you, you. I think that the TV hears you, like when you're talking right. And complaining. Oh,
3: my knees!
6: And then pretty soon, that's the ads you get.
3: Well, we have a $3,000 match from a generous donor in Bozeman, and we have $2,534 left of that remaining. We are now over $58,000, actually close to $59,000. This $60,000 goal is perhaps attainable by 11 o'clock. Really, we're looking at just like $1,100 and change, a little less than $1,200 to be able to get to $60,000, the first $60,000 of a $310,000 goal. Nick Hingle has a thank you.
5: I actually have two.
3: Two thank yous.
5: Both from Bozeman, Chris Nord, and Linda Allen.
3: Thank you so very much. Chuck, do you have anybody to thank?
7: I don't. I'm okay. My wife and children.
3: The normal people.
6: I do have a correction, thank you.
3: Oh, so, yes.
6: Every now and then we screw up and don't quite know the right pronouns, apparently.
3: Right.
6: So thank you to Sean at Safe Passage Counseling. She is one of our listeners and donors, and we appreciate that she does that for us.
3: Excellent.
6: So thank you.
3: 406-657-2941. 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
7: We have writers.
3: YPRadio.org. What's that?
7: You have writers?
3: Writers, yeah, who help us?
6: Yes. That's me. Can you read my writing?
3: I'm still interested in this Kirkland brand Voltaren. It's... nothing like that medicinal smell to really make you feel like, you know.
6: So there's a lot of people, you know, there's like all the serums you can get on your face and things like that. But a lot of
3: beef tallow.
6: Yeah. A lot of people still swear by Pond's cold cream.
3: Oh, yeah.
6: Which Pond's cold cream has been around forever.
3: Sure.
6: However, it really is like going to bed with the old lady's smell. and it works really good, but it really has the scent to it.
3: Do they still make Noxzema, just like old-fashioned Noxzema?
6: I don't know if they do or not.
3: Because I remember anytime you get
6: that
3: a sunburn.
6: That always had that smell, too, yeah, the eucalyptus kind of smell.
3: You'd get the sunburn, and then you'd have to put the Noxzema.
7: Vicks Vaporub.
6: Oh, yeah. Vicks, yes, also. Yeah.
7: Good stuff.
3: Really good stuff. They make a little tube of that that you can just stick right up your nostril and take a big huff on that mentholated for when
7: huffing.
3: You need it.
6: And how old are you, Ken?
3: Going on. I mean, I think I was
7: Vicks Vaporub huffing.
3: Yeah. No, it's just a little tube of Vicks, and it's, you know, it's like a little mentholated core to it, and it's got a little applicator, and it helps clear out your nostrils. It's non-addictive. 406-657-2941. 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Do you remember when we had the ding that when we got the email?
7: Yeah. It's ringing again.
3: We also had the phone that had the different ring from the other three phones, and that's how we knew that all four phone lines were engaged and that you would get a busy signal. It used to be that you would get a busy signal.
7: If you're calling right now and getting a busy signal, please stay by your phone because
3: something's wrong.
7: You're dialing the wrong number. I did that a few
3: I wonder how many pledges we lost from people getting busy signals and just like, oh, forget it, I'm not going to do this, from back in the day. But we do know that it was an awful lot of fun to have that room filled up with volunteers, and you know, I think that it was a fantastic time, but it's a time that is just no longer. I mean, it's past, like so many other things, for us to stay and make sure that your credit card and all of your financial information is secure. We need to be able to do that, and the only way for us to do that is to employ a professional phone bank.
7: It was nice. It was nice to have a slice of the public radio community in the studio with us.
3: Well, and you could definitely tell because you would get the energy from that room really helped the energy in this room.
7: Yep.
3: When you had all those calls bustling and people, you know, otherwise they would throw things at you and tell you, why aren't the phones ringing? We're so bored. Why aren't the phones ringing?
7: Open the door.
3: And then all four of the phones would start going off all at once. All right. 406-657-2941. Call or text donate to 800-441-2941. YPRadio.org. We have some more thank yous, Chuck.
7: Dennis and Michelle Tighe of Great Falls.
3: Thank you. Ooh,
7: that's
3: Great
7: my
3: Falls.
7: Second Great Falls.
3: That's
7: call
3: fantastic.
7: Today.
3: Love to hear from Great Falls.
5: Now I have a couple. Wendy Cam from Fort Benton, Montana.
6: Yeah, very
3: right
6: good.
3: In the Fort vicinity.
6: Benton. Of the High Line up there.
3: Well, Fort Benton and Great Falls.
6: Fort Benton and Great Falls, but
3: pretty close together.
6: Yep.
5: And Christopher Wilcox from here in Billings.
3: Excellent.
6: Thank you very much. We appreciate it.
3: And once again, we are going to definitely get to Great Falls just so we can go to Ulm and have dinner at the Beef and Bone, which is a fantastic restaurant in all.
6: It is. It really is. And we had a wonderful waiter there who was a YPR listener.
3: YPR listener.
6: That was nice.
3: And got himself a free T-shirt out of the deal, too.
6: We now have $2,167 left on
3: $2,167.
6: Almost $1,000 off that match.
3: On a $3,000 match. So we are happy to see that. Let's see if we're over 59. Yes, 59,276. So we're now under $800 away from $60,000. The first $60,000 of a $310,000 goal. All right, we're going to get back to another segment of the Wait, Wait, Don't Tell Me. And Nick, one last time, let's make sure everybody has the phone numbers and the website.
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3: Excellent. Thank you. We'll be back to update you on our progress.
13: From NPR and WBEZ Chicago, this is Wait, Wait, Don't Tell Me, the NPR News Quiz. I'm Alzo Slade, and here again is your host at the Studebaker.

0: Doug, was what? A, a half-hour-long VHS videotape that encouraged kids to make friends by playing the kazoo. B, a blank block of wood and a chisel sold with the name Imagination Playset. Or C, a, quote, anti-war toy that was a flower you could stick in the barrel of other kids' toy guns.
1: I mean, boy, those are great. I think maybe it's the A.
2: A? I would say A, too.
0: Oh, that was very collaborative. Yes, A, you're right. It is A. The video is called You on Kazoo. It did not sell well, so they moved on to actually making toys, but you can see it online because it went viral in the 2000s, and it is terrible. Here's your next question. In 2023, Melissa and Doug sold their company to a billion-dollar toy conglomerate called Spin Masters, but even that giant company had humble beginnings. What was Spin Masters' very first toy? A box of cereal rebranded as a food fight kit. B, a short yo-yo called Yo that all with a string so short it just dangled. Or C, Earth Buddies, which was a nylon sock stuffed with sawdust and grass seeds.
2: I find myself drawn to C.
1: Yeah, me too.
3: Earth Buddies.
0: You're both drawn to C, and you're both correct. It was really successful. They sold thousands of them and went on to great things. All right, here's your last question. These days, their most popular products, Melissa and Doug, include play sets that allow kids to pretend they are doing adult things, including a Get Well Doctor activity center that is so realistic, it even includes what? A real working x-ray machine. B, a credit card swiper for when your insurance doesn't cover the visit. Or C, an exam table with stirrups.
2: Inclusive.
0: It is, yes, very much so.
2: I want it to be C, but I think it's B.
1: You think it's B?
2: I want it to be C, but I don't know.
1: You too. I think maybe A, but now it's going to be B because I'm wrong.
2: I'm going to say C. We're parting ways.
0: All right, this is fascinating. I think it's an amazing sort of glimpse into your working process. So, Ben, you're picking A, which was the real working x-ray machine. Melissa, you're picking C, the exam.
1: No, I'm switching to C.
0: You're switching to C. Oh, wow. All right, now we see how the movie gets made. All right.
1: Yep.
0: So you're both choosing... Ben, you're following Melissa's lead and going to see the exam table with stirrups. It was actually B, the credit card swiper.
2: You talked me out of it.
0: The detailed medical playset is supposed to, quote, ease kids' fears of doctor's visits, unquote, including the part where the insurance company refuses to cover the visit, I guess. Bill, how did Melissa and Ben do in our quiz?
3: Well, they did great. 2 out of 3 means you're a winner here.
0: Congratulations. You've won. You can now change into your tracksuits to be comfortable at the after party. We don't mind. Ben Falcone and Melissa McCarthy are the husband and wife duo behind Lemonada's hit podcast, Hildy the Barback and the Lake of Fire. You can listen to all of season 1 wherever you might get your podcasts. Melissa and Ben, thank you so much for joining us. And wait, don't tell me. What would it like to meet you? Take care.
2: Thank you.
3: Bye-bye.
2: Home. Bye, you guys.
0: Talking to amazing and interesting people is one of my favorite things about this job. We learn so much from the people who are, frankly, better than us. And who better to consult than with somebody who's already proven that? Emmy Award winner for HBO's Somebody Somewhere and a one-time panelist on this very show, Jeff Hiller. Jeff called and told us how we could be a little cooler.
4: Hi, it's Jeff Hiller. And listen, wait, don't tell me. If you want to be cool, you gotta be sexy. So... I've got some ideas and suggestions for how to do so. Instead of giving the players a bottle of water as they sit on stage, give them a lipstick so that they all have a bold red lip. Encourage Paula Poundstone to start smoking. I know Bill Curtis is retired now, but maybe instead of voicemail recordings, we can get pictures of him lounging shirtless by the pool, enjoying his retirement. That's what sells.
0: While we work on our glow up, consider donating. Here's how.
5: 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YPRadio.org is the website. Chuck Hingle, Nick Hingle, this is your last break of the fall drive. We won't see you again until the spring.
6: Thank you. That's right.
5: Chuck's just over it. After all of these years, it's just over it. Although you did get to see Jill spit on me, so that you did get that today.
6: It was a remarkable morning, wasn't
5: it? And I got an
6: eventful morning.
5: Great tip about the Kirkland Voltaren, which is going to help my knees, I'm sure, in the near future. Yes, so help us out right now. We are trailing a $3,000 match, and Jill apparently refuses to tell me how much is left on it.
2: Well, we're not trailing it anymore because we've met it.
5: What? We've met our $3,000
2: yes,
5: match?
2: Have.
5: Jamie, did you know that we just met our
2: I take that back.
5: What?
2: We're not quite there.
5: We're not. Wait.
2: Okay, wait. No, we have $400
5: still.
2: Jill. I was hopeful, Ken.
5: All right.
2: I didn't add correctly in my head.
5: All right, so we have $400. It's the first day of the drive, Jill.
2: $400. $497.
5: $497.
6: That's almost $500.
5: Yeah.
6: Jill?
2: I'm sorry, my adding was very bad.
5: $497 left on a $3,000 loan. However,
2: I got excited.
5: Loan very good. Match. And I'm assuming that we are close to or over $60,000. We'll find out. $60,000. This is great.
2: I have a string of thank yous.
5: $946. That's great. All right, we have some thank yous.
2: Yes, Jennifer and Gerald Yoneji of Great Falls.
5: Thank you so much, especially to Jennifer. I'm a gem, Jill.
2: Jennifer has been the bane of my existence for the last 3 years because she told Ken once that he was a gem. But
5: that
2: Jennifer, we appreciate the gift very, very much. Was it only 2025?
5: Yeah.
2: I've had to hear it so much. Okay, Jennifer, thank you. Rebecca Ryland of Clancy. And Rebecca says, I want everyone to donate. It's worth it.
5: Perfect.
2: So thank you. Tracy Fairbanks of Bozeman. Thank you very much. Ray Guthrie of Absorkey. Thank you. And a generous donor in Bozeman.
5: Thank you.
6: Thank you all.
5: Yes,
6: you.
5: We appreciate all of you. We appreciate being over $60,000, almost $61,000. What we don't appreciate is Jill's equivocating on how much is left on the match.
2: I am not a gem this morning, Ken.
5: We need 400. Actually, it's more like 500. $497 remains on a $3,000 match. So if you would like to make that contribution, help us meet our match, then we can add that $3,000. We could be looking at, could we be at almost $80,000 by the time we get done today?
6: We could.
5: If we could really push it with some matches.
2: Yeah, maybe.
5: Who knows?
2: We have a lot of matches.
5: We do have a lot of matches. Could we be at $75,000 by the end of the day?
2: I think we could.
5: We will figure that out. 406-657-2941. 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YPRadio.org. We need about $250,000 to complete our drive at this point.
2: I will say thank you, Chuck and Nick. You have been wonderful this morning, and clearly you guys have driven many people to donate to us.
5: Yes.
2: We appreciate that.
5: We do.
2: I'm going to just give you all the credit.
6: I've driven a few to drink, too.
2: Well, that's okay, too.
7: We'll just look forward to
5: being a good advocate for the new swag that we have, the sweatshirt and socks and stuff like that, which I know... Chuck is motioning that he definitely wants one of the new sweatshirts for sure.
6: You know which one, right?
2: I do, but what size?
6: Large.
2: Okay.
6: Thank you.
2: Yes. So.
5: Yep. Please, expand upon that.
2: Well, we have those sweatshirts in many different sizes, so I just like to make sure we have the correct one coming to someone's house.
5: Right.
2: So.
5: Yes, that's very true.
2: If
5: No calls on the line at the moment. We have $497 remaining on a $3,000 match. Help us out, our last $500. As we get to the top of the 11 o'clock hour, folks, this is the plan for the rest of the week. We're going to be having these special fundraising editions of programs. We're going to be coming into the programming to say, help us out. We'll be updating you on our progress. We've got matches. We've got times when we don't have matches. We've got these thank you gifts. And, of course, the whole thing that makes it worthwhile and the thing that we're here for in the first place is all of the wonderful programming that you hear on Yellowstone Public Radio day in, day out, week in, week out. We couldn't do it without you, and now three quarters, 75% of our annual operating budget comes directly from listeners like you. We saw a big increase in that need last year with the loss of federal funding, and now that federal funding has been permanently removed from our calculus, we have to come to you to ask for even more money, and that's why we're here with a $310,000 goal instead of a $250,000 goal. I think I'm going to interpret whatever motion that was from Jill that we've met the match.
8: That was my happy match
5: dance. That was your happy match dance. Okay, well, we have met that match, and we're going to get Jill some dance lessons. 406-657-2941. 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YPRadio.org. That was clearly indistinguishable from a seizure. 406-657-2941. I honestly did think you were joking. 406.
8: Why I sometimes spit across the room. That was from a generous donor in Bozeman who helped us meet that match.
5: Oh,
8: so thank
5: excellent.
8: You very much. We
5: thank
8: appreciate
5: you.
8: That.
5: All right. So now we will be able to get a total here in the next little bit. 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This is exciting, folks. We could be close to $65,000. That's great. I want to say a big, big thank you to Chuck Hingle and Nick Hingle. Thank you once again for giving of your Saturday morning of the drive. It looks like a beautiful morning out there, and we're glad to be able to give you back to it and to go on and do the things yeah, that you're going you. To do with the rest of the day. But thank you for being here, and thank you for being such longtime supporters of Yellowstone Public Radio. I appreciate it.
6: You're welcome.
5: And, Nick, you want to give the numbers one last time?
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5: All right. 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
11: 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And I was like, I don't think that's going to happen here. Also, she lives on like a fifth floor walk-up. And I was like, even your loved ones don't want to come see you.
9: 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I'm your announcer, Elena Passarello. 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
0: All right. Thank you so much, Elena Passarello. Thanks, everyone, for tuning in from all over these United States of America. We've got a great episode of Livewire in store for you this week. Let's get right to it. Our first guest is actually kind of hard to sum up in one of these intros that I do because he's done a lot of stuff. Thankfully, though, he's also written an entire book
12: about his various lives, including his time as the boy king of Alcoholics Anonymous. That's how he describes it. His stint as a rave promoter turned DJ, turned Burning Man security guard, also how he became a sign language interpreter. And then he also gets into the thing that we all mostly know him for, which is his career as a stand-up comedian. The book is Subculture Vulture, a memoir in six scenes. The New York Times calls it part history lesson, part stand-up set, and part love letter. This is our interview with Moshe Kasher, recorded at the Alberta Rose Theater in Portland, Oregon.
10: Hi, Portland.
0: Moshe!
10: What's up?
0: Hey, man, so good to see you.
10: Good to see you, too. Glad to be back. I have a tale to tell.
0: Okay.
10: When I got the email, Livewire would like you to come back, I thought this is the end of the circle. I published my first book. It's called Kasher in the Rye, The True Tale of a White... Oh, you laughing because there's a similarly titled book? Is that what's going on there? Yeah, I found out about it after I wrote my book. It's a weird coincidence. The subtitle is The True Tale of a White Boy from Oakland Who Became a Drug Addict, Criminal, Mental Patient, and Then Turned 16. Right? I'm on book tour. It's the first book I've ever written. It's the biggest thing that's ever happened to me in my
0: life. This is for Kasher in the Rye.
10: For Kasher in the Rye. And I came here, and I came outside and opened my phone, and there was a guy from Oakland who texted me, an old friend. He goes, people in Oakland are looking for you. They're very upset. And then I swear to God, there will be no elaborations.
0: What?
10: I was like, oh, okay, Mr. Gambino. I didn't like... So since I came to Livewire, I have not felt at home in my hometown since. And I feel like now I'm 44. It's been 11 years since that book came out. I'm going to finally go back to Oakland and walk with my head held high.
0: Yes.
10: Confident that if someone tries to murder me, you got my back.
0: 100%. I mean... Are they going to mess with a guy with a carnation in his lapel that he borrowed from a bouquet in the lobby? I don't think so. And by the way, I hope there will be some elaboration, because that's what makes for a good story.
10: Well, I can elaborate. What happens when you write a memoir is that, especially when you're young, is that the people that are swimming around in your memory and the people that that are in the kind of traumatic shards of your past, they exist in your mind, if you get enough space away from them, as memory. And they cease in the rearview mirror to remain human beings. And then when you grew up with the kind of people I grew up with, while you're writing, you go, these people aren't going to read my book.
0: Right.
10: They haven't written. My friends didn't read. They never read. Guess who reads the book where they're mentioned? Everybody.
0: Yes.
10: Everybody reads the book. Yeah. And everybody read the book. And I was writing as a comedian, just like, then there was Pathological Liar Blank. And then there was this. Everybody read the book. And these were people that had been in and out of prison since I left Oakland.
0: Yeah.
10: I know what I look like, and I do not paint a swath as the kind of guy that had friends like that. I look more like my friends are sort of heavy in the podcasting and graphic novel community. Yeah. But. Yeah. They all read the book, and people were mad. And it was a growing experience. It made me realize for the second book, like, everybody you write about is a human being, and they're not a part of your story. They exist in your memory. They exist in your mind, but they're still there, and they still have agency. And it made me grow up a little bit.
0: I'm realizing that the school district, whoever was, had it wrong trying to give us pizza to read books when I was a kid. They should have wrote about us in the books. Because nothing drives literacy like knowing you're in the book.
10: Well, that's why I keep writing memoirs, because I know for sure I am going to be in that book.
0: There's something at the beginning of this, Moshe, that is a big turning point in your life that I was really interested in and also kind of impressed by. You had just gotten sober. I mean, 6 days sober, I think.
10: Yeah.
0: And you're invited to a New Year's Eve party. Or some sort of party that is definitely going to end your sobriety, your very, brief sobriety at that point.
10: Well, I got sober on December 25th, 1994. I was 15 years old, and I had been in and out of rehab since I was about 13, almost 14 years old. And I was in therapy from the time I was 4 until the state funding ran out when I was 15, almost 16 years old. And I had this problem with adults. That was my big thing. I had this problem with adults. I hated adults. Every adult was like a cop or the principal or my mom, and all of them were always telling me what to do. And then I had this kind of otherworldly I don't know where it came from, where a 15-year-old sort of juvenile delinquent has this thought, but I had this realization, like a light. What is it possible that every single person around you is wrong and you're right?
12: People go through their whole life and never figure that out. I'm serious. You know what I mean? Like, amazing that you and this, you decide to go to what sounds like the world's worst sober New Year's Eve party instead of this fun young person party. And I don't understand how, as a 15-year-old, you had that sense of like the big picture.
10: Well, that's the issue, right? Is that I realized I needed to stop. And I had this secondary realization, which was that I couldn't. And that is a really terrifying place to be. I remember how I realized that. I went to my drug dealer's house, and I paid him for yesterday's bag, and I declared that I was done. I was like, goodbye, my friend. Adios. I'm on to another life. And he was like, whatever. The next day, when I went to his house to buy another bag, he looked at me, and he goes, dude, what are you doing here? You said you quit yesterday. Here you are again today. He's like, man, you've really got a problem. So, like, my message is, if your drug dealer ever does an intervention on you, it is time to seek help.
12: This is LiveWire from PRX. I'm your host, Luke Burbank, here with my pal, Elena Passarella. We're talking to the comedian and writer, Moshe Kasher, about his book, Subculture Vulture. And if you've been listening carefully to the vibe on stage during this interview with Moshe, you can tell that we like to have fun on LiveWire. In fact, like, this is the great honor of my professional life. Getting to do this show and have all of this fun for like over 20 years we've been doing LiveWire. But it would not be possible without the support of listeners like you who care deeply, not only about what you're listening to, but like how you're listening and why you're listening. Think of it this way. 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And it's hard for you to imagine your days without us. 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
5: 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Jill?
8: Yes, Ken?
5: I'm going to give you the honor of introducing our new on-air advocate.
8: Well, thank you. Our new on-air advocate who has joined us, who is a continual Saturday advocate, is Mary Bauman, and she came up from Powell, Wyoming today to join us. So we have our big selection and big diverse areas that we are having on-air people from. So, Mary, you're representing Wyoming today.
13: Yes, I am, and I have been for a long time. And today, for the first time ever, I put a notice out to a lot of people that I'm here. And I think I was inspired by being at the Presidential Library in Medora, North Dakota, which was privately funded. And now we are privately funded because we don't have federal money anymore. So, I'm glad to be here. I think I've been doing this for maybe 20 years now.
5: Yes. Well, and you were also a secretary of the Friends of Yellowstone Public Radio Board of Directors.
13: That's right.
5: And a board member for a number of years.
13: Yes.
5: So, you have longtime service.
13: Yes,
5: with Yellowstone Public Radio.
13: I want to give a shout out to a friend who donated this morning. Her dog got hit by a car yesterday.
8: Oh, no.
13: I know. And she rushed him to Billings, and he didn't make it. And we all know how hard it is to lose a pet or an animal. So, Chelsea, our hearts are with you.
5: Yes.
13: And thank you for your donation.
8: Yes. Yes. So,
5: we're big pet people here at the radio station.
8: Yes.
5: So,
13: speaking of which, how's Kevin?
5: Kevin is doing all right. He had a false alarm on a blood test that cost me an additional $400 for a radiologist to take a look at his x-rays and say, oh, yeah, there's nothing there. And then I got additional blood tests and everything was just fine. So
13: good.
5: He's going to go in now and have his teeth cleaned. So that'll be another cost. And he's now eating prescription pet food that is nearly $100 for a 6.5-pound bag.
13: Oh, my gosh.
5: It is, you know, but we love our pets.
13: Yes.
5: He's 13, that's close to 80 in people years. So,
13: well, I don't know if this is good or bad, but I had a cat that lived to be 22 years old.
8: Oh.
13: But it wasn't pretty at the end. Yeah.
5: Yeah, it's, well.
8: I don't think you can complain about vet bills.
5: No, that's true.
8: Year. Because I am the vet bill queen this year.
5: Yes.
8: My husband and I believe we may have, you know, subsidized a new cabin in the mountains for the vet, you know. Yeah.
13: So I know how that is. Even with horses, it's
8: horses are very expensive.
13: Oh,
8: vet
13: I've drained my
8: too.
13: Savings account in the past.
5: All right, so to update people on where we're at, $64,946. We are just shy of $65,000 on our march toward the $310,000 goal. Have an email that came in here just in the last 10 minutes from Cindy Bell.
8: Yes, we were talking about the entire email.
5: Yeah, I will read the entire. Hey, Jill and Ken. Jill, everyone spits. Don't be a bully, Ken. Now, okay. This has a qualifier on both ends of this. Number one, yes, everyone spits. And if for people who weren't listening earlier in the morning,
8: I spit on Ken.
5: Jill, I was saying that Jill needed to turn her microphone slightly because she was blowing peas. They were popping into the microphone. And she exaggeratedly said, is this better? And then and then managed to spit all over me. Yes, that's true. And I'm not necessarily being a bully, Cindy, because we have previous history with Jill spitting on me. We were at having lunch at a restaurant. Jill took a big bite of a salad and then coughed or something. And
8: I think
5: just
8: it choked, actually. I'm going with choked, Ken.
5: And it just completely spit a mouthful of salad all over me. Just sitting there. So not quite being a bully, just making sure that I'm getting to the point to where I'm suffering from PTSD. However, she has more. I told a frog joke earlier today as well. 406-657-2941. Call or text donate to 800-441-2941, ypradio.org. Cindy has her own frog joke. My favorite frog joke, an oldie but a goodie. A chicken goes into the library and says, book. The librarian gives him a book and he leaves. The next day, the chicken again goes to the library, struts to the front desk and says, book, book. The librarian gives him two books, and off he goes. The next day, he's there again, and he says, book, book, book. The librarian gives him three books. Curious about why he needs so many books, she follows him out the door and down to a nearby pond. She sees the chicken hand the books to a frog, who says, read it, read it, read it. Okay. And then, but really, I do have a question. I love the YPR tagline, a rare medium well done. I was wondering what the history of it is, when did it start, and who came up with it. It has bandied about the public radio system for a number of years in different varieties. It's an old mountain stage thing, and theirs was a rare medium done well. And I took it and gave it the little twist on the well done, turned it around, largely because of our bison logo and the idea of and it went so well with the bison logo. So nobody at the station here really came up with it, but we ran with it, gave it its own little twist, and it's been with us for a number of years, and I think fits really well.
8: It does have kind of a divisive...
5: It is divisive. That's very true. People love it or hate it.
8: Some people who just absolutely hate it.
5: Yeah,
13: I have a friend that doesn't like it.
8: Yeah. So it's an interesting thing when we go places because
5: do they have a reason?
13: I think it's just if she's listening.
5: Is it too punny?
13: Catherine, call in.
5: Yeah. Oh yeah, call
8: and
5: in.
8: Tell us. Yes.
5: Contribute to the radio station and then let us know why you hate our tagline. 406-657-2941. 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We have another segment of the LiveWire fundraiser. We have a thank you.
8: We do have one thank you first to Garth James of Belgrade. Thank
5: Garth
8: you so
5: James,
8: much.
5: Thank you so much. And Jamie, are we over the $65,000 mark at this point? Would love to be able to say that as we search for $70,000. That would be fantastic. We would love to be there. We are over $65,000. We're over that $65,000, just barely. So we are looking for a little less than $1,000 to get us to $66,000 on our march to $70,000. Here's another segment. When we come back, love to hear more about the Theodore Roosevelt Museum.
13: Oh, I'd love to tell you.
5: That you were at. Sounds like it has a lot of fun features.
13: Oh, it's so great.
5: All right. Well, we'll be back. 406-657-2941. 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

0: Hey, welcome back to LiveWire. I'm Luke Burbank here with Lena Passarella. We're talking to Moshe Kasher about his latest book, Subculture Vulture. You talk about six different subcultures that you have personal experience with. One of the things that's really great about the book is it's a great combination of memoir and research. Like, you really clearly enjoyed the scholarly aspect of researching these different subcultures, including another subculture you found yourself in sort of during your sobriety, which was the rave scene. There's so much more JNCO jeans writing in this book than I was expecting. Judge none, choose one, by the way. That's what the JNCO stands for.
1: Is that
2: what?
1: I didn't know that. Perhaps you are the scholar, Luke.
0: Well, you know, I dabble.
1: Actually, the AA dance on New Year's Eve ports directly into raves. So I went to the drug dealer. I couldn't stop. And I finally sought help. 15 years old, I walked into a young people's meeting. I looked around. I was the youngest person by 10 years at a young people's meeting. These people were like gross old, like 25. It was like disgusting. And I found something in the meeting that allowed me to like stay sober. That sort of cliche of like one day at a time, which I always hated because it felt like an insult. It's like, I know you say one day at a time, but you really mean like one day at a time for the rest of time, say goodbye to having a good time. And it was enough though. And I started to piece together these days, one day, 2 day, 3 day, 4 days, 5 days, 6 days. I got invited to this party and I was 15. That's all I wanted to do was go to a party. That's like, that is manna from the heavens for a 15-year-old. And I hadn't been invited to a party in years.
0: And you're talking about this fun party.
1: Like a real
0: with
1: party.
0: With people your age, yeah, not actually, the AA mixer.
1: Well, there was another option that evening, which was an AA dance. Like, has anybody ever been to, I'll describe an AA dance. Like, picture the energy of like Studio 54 in the height of the 70s, right? Picture Coachella at the EDM tent, right? Like after the headliner is done and all the partiers go to the EDM tent to like squeeze a little bit more fun out of their night, right? You have that picture? Mm-hmm. Okay, picture the exact opposite of that energy. That is what an AA dance feels like. It's the worst. It's at a Rotary Club. Picture a man with an emphysema oxygen tank dancing to like a former sex worker to like It's Raining Men at 9:45 p.m. That's sort of the picture. These are my options as a 15-year-old, 6 days sober drug addict. Like, good party, cool people, fun times, or Rotary Club. And I chose Rotary Club. Like, somehow, another moment of providence, I chose Rotary Club. And I remember I found the one other person under 30 at the dance. Rose was her name. And we sat under a fluorescent light outside smoking Newports and talking about how much our lives sucked. And at 12:01, my mommy came and picked me up. It was the worst. It was the worst New Year's of my life. But now, I've had a lot of fun over the years. I've gotten to be a DJ at raves on New Year's Eve. I've gotten to be a headlining comedian at clubs on New Year's Eve. I've gotten to travel the world at different New Year's. I've had a lot of fun. In hindsight, which I really think is the theme of the book, is hindsight. Mm. I realized that night, smoking those cigarettes under that light, that was the most important New Year's of my life because it was the New Year's, it was the moment where I chose my life and what the rest of my life would look like. That was my resolution, was I wanted to live.
0: I think it's so impressive that at that age, your brain or some part of you was able to connect with that idea because mm-hmm. people struggle with that their whole life potentially. And it would be very understandable if a 15-year-old kid was like, I'm doing the much more obviously fun thing. But you didn't, which allowed you then to have this incredible life, which did include a period of time selling drugs at raves while a sober person. How did you square that in your young, still very young mind at this point?
1: Well, it was much like drugs, a degree of tolerance, you know. I slowly built up my tolerance. You know, I didn't start at raves as an ecstasy dealer. I ended at raves as an ecstasy dealer. And that's a really awkward thing because I was still clean and sober. I might be the world's first clean and sober ecstasy dealer, but the problem was people from the meeting would sometimes come to the rave. And it'd be me, and then I see a guy from the meeting coming in. Gads, good to see you, recovery brother. From the Tuesday night meeting. That's where I ended. Yeah. But where I started was not negative. It was where I started was, as I would say, as healing a kind of force as AA was for me. the first party I ever went to, again, I was 16 years old, and I walked into this party super trying to be a gangster, like identity crisis guy. Like, I had a Southern accent back then. I'm not from the South. You know, I just like had it. And I would code switch too. I would like be talking to my brother and I'd be like, well, anyway, David, you know, I don't know what we're going to do. Hold on a second. I'm getting a telephone call. Hello, what's up, my man? Yeah, we out here. All right, then, peace. And I'd turn back to him. He'd be like, what the fuck is wrong with you? So that's the guy I was in line.
0: There's so much in this book that I want to talk about. It's so many different parts of your life and huge topics that you really get into. I don't know if we're going to have time for all of it, but one of the things that you write about is that you are a CODA child of deaf adults.
1: Yeah.
0: And both of your parents are deaf. Your father was deaf. I'm wondering, when I was a kid, everything my parents did in public was deeply mortifying to me. Anything. Like, we would hold hands and pray before dinner, like at a McDonald's, which would be pretty.
1: You'd but be like praying to go to a different restaurant?
0: Yeah. Exactly. Well, that was where we had the entertainment book coupon for, so that's where we were going to be. But I'm wondering, for you to be a child of deaf parents and to end up doing a lot of translating, it sounds like, particularly for your mom, in situations where you were delivering the information from the school administrator that you were being kicked out of school to your mother, were you tempted to dilute the message?
1: Well, that's a very delicate dance, actually. I mean, I spent the first 15 years of my life the way all CODAs do, which is an extensive, non-consensual sign language interpretation internship program. I interpreted for everything for my mom. I mean, this was before the ADA, before interpreters were mandated to be there, and I would walk into an emergency room visit with my mom sick and realize, if I wasn't there, my mom literally wouldn't understand the care she was going to be offered. And that was the begin. That was when I was 8, 7, 8, 9 years old. And then when, like you said, the subject of the meetings that I was required to translate for became increasingly about me and my own behavioral issues, I would have to do this kind of sort of weird dance where you can't be like, yeah, tell them, my mom, the unadulterated message. But I also couldn't be like, the Oakland Police Department thinks this kid's A-okay, because my mom my mom would be like, okay, I smell a rat. Like, so you'd have to kind of do kind of a, you know, weird, like, oh, well, he does have some issues. We did want to talk, but actually we think he shows great promise. In fact, we think maybe a memoirist could be in his future, you know, like...
0: I did not know this until I read the book that Alexander Graham Bell, of all people, did such immense harm to the deaf community through this idea of something that you describe as oralism, this obsession with trying to get deaf folks to basically conform to hearing folks' idea of how communication works.
1: The craziest, most tragic part of that, or I sort of from a literary storytelling perspective, is that the only reason that the oral movement was ever able to impose what I call like an imperialism upon the deaf community. And what was craziest about that is the only reason that the hearing society was aware of the fact that they could communicate and impose their communication standards upon the deaf community was because of sign language. Deafness is not the disability. The problem is that the hearing has this cascading effect of cutting people off from language. And one day, through an insane story, truly a French priest was walking down the street and saw two deaf sisters signing back and forth to one another. And he looked at it and realized that what he was looking at was language. Prior to that, if you were born into a family, like most deaf people are, the only deaf person in your family, you would not receive language because there wasn't a sign system to be given to you. And this priest saw that language and he said, that is language, I know it. And he wanted to teach, he asked them, teach me what you're doing. They taught him to sign, and he taught them French. And from that interaction, they started the first school for the deaf in France. They started the first recognized sign system. They started teaching these deaf people French, and they would literally bring them on road shows. And there'd be like a hearing administrator who would receive a question from the audience, like some French question, like what degree of suffering can be borne by man or whatever.
0: Highfalutin.
1: And he would turn to the deaf students and he would sign to them from French into sign, and they would receive the sign with their eyes and then get up to a chalkboard and write in perfect French, there is no degree of suffering that man cannot bear. Suffering is endless. We are French. And like... and That's the beginning of sign language. And one of those students was Laurent Clerc, who became the father of American Sign Language. And the world had this revelation, which is, oh, deaf people are linguistic. And almost immediately when they realized that, hearing people said, let's take away that language and teach them how to speak and look more like us. And it wasn't about whether it was the most successful system. It was about making hearing people comfortable around them. And the father of that movement, and in many ways the progenitor of it, was Alexander Graham Bell, himself a coda, himself married to a deaf person. And in many ways, he's like he was like a boogeyman, because oralism won, because of course it did. And oralism won until the deaf community took their language back and put a fist through that oralist glass ceiling and took their world back.
0: Yeah. We're talking to Moshe Kasher here on LiveWire. His new book is Subculture Vulture. Again, everybody get the book, read it. There's so much in here, and I wish we could talk about all of it.
1: Oh, okay. Yeah, I went to Burning Man for a long time. My dad was a Hasidic Jew, and also I do stand-up comedy.
0: We are running short on time, but I do want to talk to you a little bit about Burning Man, because I've met you as a popular comedian, and what I think of when I think of cool popular comedians are people that are so steeped in irony, there's almost no, or it's like, it's not very cool to be authentically, genuinely excited about something anymore, and you authentically love Burning Man in a way that really humanized you to me and made me see this other version of you than, like, you just f***ing love Burning Man.
1: Well, that sounds insulting when you say it like that.
0: I don't mean it to be.
1: Could be the kind of thing, if you're walking down the street in Portland and somebody points at you and says it, other people will turn and say, avoid that man. You love Burning Man.
0: But I think you make a really good defense of this thing that so many people have so much judgment around.
1: Yeah.
0: And why you love it and why you say you might take your kid there someday. What is it about Burning Man that the people that are so dismissive of it are getting wrong?
1: Well, I think I love people, and I love communities that live a little bit outside the margins, you know? And I think that that's what deafness and Hasidic Judaism, the two subcultures that aren't really subcultures, if we're being honest, they're cultures. They're perhaps a little bit to the left of the dominant culture, but that's the bucket I was born into, Hasidic Judaism and ultra-Orthodox Judaism and deafness. And those two worlds gave me this kind of appreciation for people that like to do things differently. And that's what raves were, and in many ways that's what AA is. It's people that are their natural state should be in obliteration, but in fact is in recovery. And what Burning Man, I think, gets so right is this idea that life has these parts to it that can be experienced for the pleasure only, for the experience only, that not everything needs to have inherent meaning. And like, is Burning Man a utopia? No, but it's not supposed to be a utopia. It's supposed to be a fake utopia. Mm. When you take a psychedelic, you have this experience of being subsumed into a kind of like a spiritual reality. But in fact, you have to come down. But you hope that you come out of your psychedelic experience having shifted ever so slightly. Well, I gave up psychedelics when I was 12, 13, 14 years old. And I kept looking through the world for a psychedelic experience that I could have clean and sober. And that's, I think, what Burning Man did for me. People always go, how could you go there sober? I go, I don't particularly, I felt high the whole time I was there. Mm. Last year was the 24th time, my 24th time attending.
0: Wow.
1: I went for the first time in 1996. I worked there for 15 years. Has it changed? Has it gotten lamer? Sure, but everything changes. Everything got lamer. I mean, I was at LiveWire Radio 10 years ago,
0: exactly.
1: You know?
0: And like,
1: no, I'm kidding.
0: Moshe Kasher, everybody. That was writer and comedian Moshe Kasher. His latest book, Subculture Vulture, is out and available right now. We got so much more LiveWire coming up, including some hilarious stand-up from one of our favorites, Mohanad El Sheikhi, plus music from indie rock band Glitter Fox. 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
2: 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That's what a lot of people go for. 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YPRadio.org. Mary Bauman here with Jill Hershey and Ken Siebert doing the work of the first day of the drive, our first few hours, almost coming up on 5 hours worth of fundraising. And we've been able to raise about, what, 20?
3: Yeah, $20,000.
2: $23,000.
3: Yeah. We've had a great morning. We definitely, though, now in the last half an hour have not seen anything come in.
2: Right.
3: So we've seen a drop off.
2: So let me say we are $1,876 away from $67,000. Can we do $1,800 and change? Can we do $800 and change to get to $66,000? That's how we do this. We just take the little bites of the elephant at to get the whole thing done by the end of the week. We do have to keep that momentum moving forward. I do know it's Saturday. It's beautiful outside. It definitely looks like fall. We're at that point to where the sun is at a certain point throughout the day. There's a little bit of crispness on the air. Even when it's warmer, it's cooling down very quickly in the evenings, which I love because I like to have the windows open overnight. That's always great. So it is definitely looking like fall. And if you're like me, fall is one of my favorite time of year. I just always enjoyed this time of year. I think that there's just something about it that's somewhat magical, and especially the way the trees change. And all of that.
4: And the quality of the light is so beautiful.
2: Yes,
4: and
2: it really
4: all
2: is.
4: Our way across Montana, it slowly becomes more like fall. And there's certain trees right now that are in bushes that are yellow.
2: Uh-huh.
4: But all the cottonwoods, because we follow the Yellowstone River all the way to North Dakota to Glendive, they're not changing yet. So we're on the cusp.
2: Yes.
4: And we haven't had any frost yet either. So it's a long, beautiful fall. But I love the cool weather too.
2: And as somebody, obviously growing up, fall is that back to school type thing. And then when you've spent your entire professional career on a university campus, you just sort of keep that rhythm. And then, of course, we've always had the fall drive. So it is always that there's that sense of, okay, this is it. This is a big part of the year. And you can help make it a big part of our year as we look to satisfy a $310,000 critical operating fund goal. We just heard from the host of Livewire about the loss of federal funding. And again, we do know that we can't keep saying, we lost federal funding, give us money. We lost federal funding, give us money. But I think what we want to be able to do at this point as we transition into what is for us a new normal is to really tell people that we are making our financial decisions and our financial outlook is all predicated on the fact that this is a permanent situation, that we are not going to get federal funding restored, because it is not something that is going to be as simple as a new Congress or a new administration. The Corporation for Public Broadcasting is entirely closed down. The building no longer exists as the CPB building. There's no staff. All of the money has been given out to stations and expended. The whole thing is closed down. So even though the Public Broadcasting Act of 1967 is technically still on the books, there's absolutely no mechanism to get the money to stations.
4: Yeah.
2: And so to think about the process of getting it all ramped back up is years in the making, number one. And I would hazard to say, from a philosophical standpoint, is it the best road for us to go down? I mean, I think one of the things that we saw at the tail end was the kind of, what are you doing for this money, and what are you going to need to do to get this money? And the idea of the way it was in the past and the way it might be construed or constructed when it comes back, if it comes back, which we don't think it will, could have a lot more strings attached to it. And
4: well,
2: so
4: you have a lot more autonomy now.
2: Yes, yeah, and a lot more independence, and a lot more, you know, for our listeners to be able to say that we are directly involved in this independent media venture.
4: Yes.
2: In this opportunity for us to have this programming for our communities, this news reporting, all of these things, it is up to us now to make it work, all of us working together. And more than three quarters of that operating budget coming directly from listeners. So it's critically important that we make sure that people are making those contributions. If you love the variety of the programming that mm-hmm. you hear on Yellowstone Public Radio, it is not just that YPR might not have the money to pay for the nationally syndicated programs. It is truly that these nationally syndicated programs might not have the money to continue themselves.
4: Right.
2: So your support of Yellowstone Public Radio supports the station, supports what we do, but it also supports the wide diversity and the depth of programming in our schedule on a weekly basis. So it's very, very important that you are a part of that. Help us out right now. We've seen from all of the people who have given this morning that just in a very short period of time, we've been able to come $20,000, $21,000, $22,000.
4: Well, that's why I'm bummed that it's a beautiful day. Because
2: I know.
4: We always hope on the weekend that it'll be a bad, you know, just kind of a miserable day to be outside, because I understand everybody's out there doing their thing.
2: Well, tomorrow and Monday look like they're going to be...
4: Well, that's good.
2: Good fundraising
4: but
2: weather.
4: This is a tough one.
2: We have some thank yous.
4: I have Tessa Nunlist from Bozeman.
2: Thank you
4: so much, Tessa. And James. Thank you, James, also from Bozeman. And good old Bozeman.
2: Yeah, thank
4: always
2: you.
4: Always comes through.
2: Yes. So before we get back, let's see. Oh, geez, we've got... Yeah, we'll do this here real quick. Just if you had the opportunity to recently go to the Theodore Roosevelt Museum.
4: Yes, it was in Medora, North Dakota. And it was, I just recommend everybody go, because it's such a unique presidential museum, because it's not funded by the federal government. But when you have the independence of, like we have now, of choosing how you want to spend your money. The foundation chose an architect from Oslo, Norway. It's a certifiable, sustainable building made out of rammed earth. It is situated in the Badlands, where you can barely tell the building is there. And you can walk. They have beautiful boardwalks with views. You can walk over the top of the building. But inside, it's completely interactive, and it is interesting. You realize what a great president Theodore Roosevelt was, what an active life he led. Everything from, you know, the reason it's in Medora, by the way, is that he lost his mother and his sister on the same day, and he was from a very close, loving family. And he went to North Dakota to sort of grieve and become a cowboy. And that experience living there, and he had a small ranch, and he did a lot of cowboying, it restored his vigor and his goals for the future. And he became a great president. He's one of our great presidents. His energy is unbelievable, considering he died at the age, I think, of 60. But it's such an interactive, interesting museum

0: an architect that was, you know, the low bid or whatever. But it's a great experience. And I really recommend that everybody not only go there for the museum, but to the Theodore Roosevelt National Memorial Park.
1: All right. Well, we've got one last segment here. That's going to take us up to the top of the hour. 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We have one last thank you.
0: Yes, from very good friends that we love, Kay Rue and Bill Bartlett from Bozeman, in honor of Mary Bauman for her years of dedicated support for YPR.
1: Oh, well, thank you.
2: That is
1: so
2: nice.
1: That's great.
2: Thank you,
1: Kay and Bill. What a very nice message. Thank you.
0: They're the best.
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3: 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I'm your host, Luke Burbank, here with Elena Passarello. All right, our next guest is a New York-based comedian seen on Conan and The Late Show with Stephen Colbert. You might have heard him recently on This American Life. He's also a contributing writer over at NPR's Wait, Wait, Don't Tell Me. And he's got a comedy special out. It's No Need to Address Me, which is streaming on Apple TV and Amazon Prime. And we're so glad he was able to join us on stage at Revolution Hall in Portland, Oregon. Take a listen.
4: Thank you. Thank you so much, everyone. So happy to be back in Portland. I travel a lot for comedy, and I take a lot of long flights, so I like to have fun. When I do that with my fellow passengers, here are some fun things you could do, too. If you see the person in the exit row sleeping, did you know you can just walk to them and be like, is this some kind of joke to you or something? Like, eyes on the sky. You could also bring some loose bolts with you and put it in your pocket. And midway through the flight, you can be like, hey, I'm not a plane expert, but are they supposed to come off like this? It's fun. I live in New York City, and a friend of mine, her biggest fear is that one day she will be killed by a serial killer. That's her biggest fear. And I was like, I don't think that's going to happen here. Like, no one in New York has the time. You know, like, everyone in New York is busy. No one has the time to focus on their little hobbies, you know? Also, she lives on, like, a fifth floor walk-up. And I was like, even your loved ones don't want to come see you. There is no psycho out there, just like at Planet Fitness every day, using Stairmaster, just being like, one day I'll get Claire. She also recently told me that she doesn't believe in tipping. And I was like, maybe you should believe in having inside thoughts, you know? Like, why would you tell me that, you know? I don't want to hear that. And I was like, the only person you should be worried about is your delivery person. Like, if I walk up for five floors and I don't get a tip, I think I'm allowed some stabbies, you know? Just kind of like, nothing fatal, just something in the thigh, you know, memorable. I also know a lot of people have conspiracy theories, like, you know, like with TikTok now and everything, people are like, oh, yeah, the government of China is tracking us, and some are like, oh, the government in the U.S. is tracking us, which obviously, I'm like, sure, they're keeping tabs on us, but not to the level some people think they are, because it's not that I like the U.S. government that much, I just don't believe in them. Because this is the same government that made social security cards on the most destructible paper known to man. And they're like, hey, buddy, yeah, I know you're two or whatever, but if anyone even looks at this, your life is ruined. So keep it safe. And it's always people who are like, oh, the government wants to know where I am all the time. I can't let them. And I'm like, I'm sorry. Like, you live in what? Battleground Washington? Even God doesn't know what

0: you are, you know? I don't really cook that much, so I usually get food delivered. And recently I did that. I got a text message from my food delivery person. And he was like, hey man, the door is closed. Can you come downstairs and pick your food up? So I was like, sure, I'll do that. I go downstairs and I see a man behind a glass door holding multiple bags. And he was like waving at me. And I was like, you know, these guys are busy. So I'm just going to like grab my stuff and let him go. So I go to this man, I open the door, I take the first bag out of his hand, I'm like, thank you so much, man. And then I close the door and start walking back. And then I look back and I see the same man still waving at me. And I was like, oh, he's saying bye, you know? So I waved back. And I was like, I'm making new friends every day, what a city. And then I went back to my apartment to eat, and then I opened the bag and I was expecting my delivery. And all I find inside is a bunch of ingredients. And I was like, is this one of those restaurants that want me to make my own food from scratch? Like, I think that's just called cooking, which we're trying to avoid here. So I went and I sat on the couch, you know, to think about it. And then a minute later, it finally hit me. I was like, oh, I don't think these are ingredients. This is what we commonly refer to as groceries. I like the guy downstairs, that's not my delivery person. That's my neighbor, I've seen him around. He just forgot his key and he was waving at me to open the door for him and I just took his stuff. I thought I was getting my food delivered and I was just doing crime. And I went downstairs to look for him. I couldn't find him. I did find my food, though. So I was like, I think whatever this is, I won. And I went back to my apartment. And then 2 weeks later, I see the same man in the elevator. And I was going to explain to him what happened. But he would not make eye contact with me at all. And I was like, this makes so much sense. Because in his head, he's like, this is the most dangerous man in America. Because I took his food out of his hand. And I was like, thank you. Closed the door. Walked all the way back and then turned and just waved at him like a psychopath. And I was like, I think I am the alpha of this building right now. I'm not even paying rent anymore. One last thing I want to say is I've done the show the first time in 2016. And back in the day, I was working at a store here in Portland that sells phones, the I variety. And I remember I was telling them, I was like, I got on the show, they asked me to do it. And I was like, oh, I told them, I was like, hey, can I leave work early next week? Because I have this like thing I'm doing. And they were like, what is it? And I was like, oh, it's live wire, it's like live radio. And they were like, can we listen to it? And I was like, no, you know, it's not live, but it's live. And he was like, no. And I was like, you can't leave, you know? And I was like, I'm leaving, you know? And then come that work day, and it was like, you know, 6 p.m. or something. I was supposed to stay there until 8, and I just, like, left. And I'd done the show. I had a great time. And then the next day, I saw that manager, and he was like, did you leave early yesterday? And I was like, hey, man, I'll say this, you know? Remember, like, on our first day here at the job, you came to the training, and he said, we are all dreamers here, and if you have a dream, you should go and chase it. And he was like, yes. And I was like, that's all I've done. And he was like, okay, that makes sense. And the thing is, that man never said that. But I just wanted to thank Livewire for giving me an opportunity back then, and... you know, for taking a shot on me, and thank you guys so much. Please have a good night. Thank you.
1: 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It's LiveWire from PRX. That's what you're tuned into, my friends. My name is Luke Burbank. I'm your host. And our musical guest this week, they're an indie folk band that was named Portland's Best New Band by the Willamette Week. Their sound has been described as West Coast indie meets Southern Americana songwriting. Back in 2025, they released their debut full-length studio album, Decoder, which was preceded by various singles and EPs. Glitter Fox is the name of the band. They joined us on stage at the Alberta Rose Theater in Portland, Oregon, to perform their single TV, which they released on the label Kill Rock Stars. Take a listen to this. It's Glitter Fox on LiveWire.

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2: Did you get that on air?
1: 888-441-2941. 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There's always like conversations that are going on right before we go on the air. And I don't think sometimes I said, okay, here we go. But the conversation sort of continued, and then the microphones came up.
0: That's
1: just
0: great.
1: We won't repeat it, though.
0: Oh, thank you.
1: So we have 406-657-2941. 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
0: Great.
1: Folks, we have a thank you.
0: Yes, I want to thank very good friends, John and Catherine Pinniger of Helena.
1: Well, she wrote,
0: we have supported YPR for a long time, and we love public radio.
1: Excellent.
0: And
1: thank
0: Catherine,
1: you.
0: I just want to ask you, I thought you weren't really happy with the rare medium well done. And if you have any thoughts on it, just call in and let us know.
1: Or send us an email at mail@ypradio.org.
0: Yes, that's right. Thank you both so
1: M-A-I-L.
0: Much.
2: M-A-I-L, yeah. Yes. I also have a thank you.
1: Yep.
2: This one is from Jeff Bauman.
1: Oh,
2: and
1: hey.
2: He says, from Jeff and Henry, and we are proud of Mary, who is on the air right now, while we stay home and do the chores.
0: Thank you so much.
1: Well, I'm sure that they're shopping. I mean, you're going to be taking a bunch of stuff back with you.
0: Oh, yeah.
1: So,
0: oh, yeah.
1: I mean, you've
0: That's
1: got
0: why I have
1: your
0: a
1: own,
0: pickup.
1: You've got your own chores while you're up here.
0: Oh, man. It's exhausting to be here. The Costco. I've already been to the Farm and Ranch store.
2: It is fun to go to Costco always, though.
0: I love Costco.
2: I know.
0: Who doesn't love Costco?
1: I don't love Costco.
2: Well, you like to go for the food section.
1: I like to go and get out. That's the whole point. You don't wander around Costco.
0: And you do get out. The lines are never long. I mean, they're long, but you're in and out.
2: Well, you have to wander a little bit. They have all kinds of like hidden little treasures.
0: Well,
2: that
0: I go through those aisles like sightseeing.
2: Yeah, me too.
0: Just in case.
2: And every now and then you find something really good.
0: Yes,
2: I bought new hangers a while ago for my closet, and they are the nicest hangers.
0: Well, go check it out.
1: I'm sure our listeners are just
2: I'm just saying, Kenzie, you missed out on the good hangers.
1: I missed
2: probably.
1: Out on the good
0: hey,
1: hangers.
0: We
1: probably.
0: Bought years ago a cement mixer there.
1: Oh. That's Costco's one of those places.
2: Yes.
1: 406-657-2941. 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YPRadio.org. We're listening to Jill and Mary talk about Costco hacks, things that you can find at the Costco.
2: There are many things at Costco.
1: Yeah.
0: I was going to ask you, what is the Voltaire or whatever you were interested in getting there?
2: The Voltaren gel.
1: Oh, the Voltaren the arthritis gel. Oh.
2: It's like ibuprofen in a tube that you like.
1: It's localized. Yes.
0: Okay.
1: Yeah. But it's more than just like the mentholated icy hot or
2: right.
1: the cream. Yeah.
2: Yeah,
1: it actually has an NSAID pain reliever in it.
2: Yes.
1: And you apply it to the area that it needs to.
0: Well, I told you my husband broke nine ribs.
1: Oh, yeah.
0: So would that be working on
2: it
0: that?
2: It probably would, except for they would tell him not to take any painkillers probably at the same time.
1: At the same time, yeah.
2: Yeah.
1: 406-657-2941. 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YPRadio.org. 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We're cresting the noon hour. We do have a full fundraising edition of This American Life coming up. And this is one of the reasons that you were on at this time of day.
0: Show.
1: This American Life and Ira Glass, who was just a young, fresh-faced little kid the first time that we started airing his show way back in 1995.
0: Yeah, and it's such great storytelling. And I know we bring this up a lot, but he had one great fundraising segment years ago of getting a friend who never contributed, trying his hardest. And and you hate to coerce people into, you want people to give freely, but this guy was really hard.
1: We ended up going to his house.
0: Yes.
1: And Ira Glass goes to this guy's house, goes in, and sees behind the refrigerator magnet on the fridge is the letter from the, and he said that, all of this to get him just to the point to where he was finally guilted into giving to. And if that's what it takes, you know, and we do have people who say, why do you send out so many mailings? Why do you send out so many emails? Precisely for this reason. Yes. It's not the knee-jerk reaction. Now, there are a lot of people, and of course, we're doing very well this morning. We've seen this 65,000 so far. And so there are people who are, well, of course I'm going to support public radio. And they can't quite understand why other people don't just immediately jump at the chance to do this. No, there are a lot of people who sit on their hands and they wait and they want to hear, okay, what are you guys doing? Why is this something that I should support? Why is this something that's important not just for me, but for the members of my community? And so that's why we do spend a lot of time talking about the value of the programming, the value of having this service in your community, and that it's so much more than just syndicated programs from National Public Radio and American Public Media. It's all of the regional and local programming that we bring.
0: And it takes money to do that.
1: It does.
0: But there's a lot of people that, because it's free, don't feel like they need to contribute.
1: Well, there's no paywalls. Yes. So that's the thing. Like, you can listen to it on the radio. Yes. You can go to the website, and you're never going to get the, you've reached your article limit. You're never going to get the, you know. And that's the thing, is that, you know, in those other instances, you get upset because, oh, I really want that information, but I can't get it unless I pay for it.
0: Well, you know who does that, too? Like the Washington Post or...
2: Yes. Yeah.
0: And I get... certain, but you can't get the Atlantic or the New Yorker or many. They'll tease you online.
2: I was going to say, you get to read the little first little blurbs of it, and then you don't get the rest of the article. Yeah.
1: And here at Yellowstone Public Radio, you always get the rest of the article. Yep. You always get the rest of the story. You always get that. Now, the difference is that if nobody pays for it, or if we fall off and we don't get the contributions, pretty soon that service is going to degrade. And you might find a show that's not there anymore, or you might find a news segment that's not there anymore, or you might find reporters that you rely on not reporting anymore. That's what's going to happen. So what we want to do, and what we've been very successful in doing, and we're extremely appreciative that we have the listeners and the people who support us to be able to make this happen, is that we have not had to sacrifice the quality of our programming in the slightest. And that's been in the face of some pretty major funding changes for us over the course of the last year. So in order to continue that, we need to make sure that we're moving that needle forward. So 406-657-2941. Call or text donate to 800-441-2941. YPRadio.org. So we've got a real short segment here of This American Life, and then some longer segments. So we're going to come back from this very short segment and talk a little bit about some of our new thank you gifts, and then we'll go back into some more of This American Life. So right now, here we go. Here's Ira Glass in This American Life.
3: Oh, it's a fundraising edition of This American Life. I'm Ira Glass. So let's begin with something that you heard on this radio station that you really could not find elsewhere. At the height of the current conflict with Iran, back in March, when bombs were falling, and remember when President Trump was vowing to destroy their power grid and send Iran back to the Stone Age, we wondered, what was that like for the people living there, who do not necessarily support the government at all?
4: We wake up, try to have a normal day, which is not very normal, and we come to work.
3: This guy's in his 30s. He owns a pizza shop in Tehran.
4: When Tehran is attacked, I don't do anything special. I mean, I just sit where I am and go about my day, truthfully. There have been many times when I was cooking or doing whatever, and I just continued doing it because there was nothing I could do at that moment. People come out now, eat, go to cafes, but economically, you can't just say conditions are bad. Conditions are almost on the verge of collapse. We've laid off nearly 70% of the staff, or almost more. People still come to buy pizza, but much less often.
5: There are checkpoints everywhere in the streets. And I mean, we're very afraid of these checkpoints. We're really as afraid of the checkpoints as we are of bombs and missiles.
3: Sarah's in her early 30s. And she's talking about the fact that during those weeks that bombs were falling, there was a second threat to everyday people. And that's the Iranian security forces, who'd been cracking down on any dissent, killing protesters.
5: We know they check phones. We know they search photo galleries. We know they've arrested people we knew because of just something they found on their phone, like a photo or a call or following a certain page or something like that. For a long time, I just didn't take my phone out with me at all. But for example, now that I've started taking it out, I just constantly erase everything and clear my phone of everything. It's very terrifying.
3: Okay, so to get these voices on the air, we worked with two Farsi-speaking journalists to find the people in the first place. People in Iran recorded messages on their phones. Then they had to borrow or pay for VPN or satellite connections and then wait for them to actually work. They had to not get caught. Sometimes it took days to get these voice memos out of the country to us. Then we had Iranian and Iranian-American actors outside of Iran re-record the messages in their own voices to protect the identities of these Iranians. On This American Life, we did an hour of messages like this from Iranians in all walks of life. And I can say with confidence, this is not something you could find in other outlets, on radio, on TV, online. 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
1: 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We just heard the first segment of Ira Glass's This American Life fundraiser, and we will have a few more segments throughout the hour. But we want to make sure that we're taking this time as we get to the noon hour and as people are coming back maybe from a shopping trip or just in and out of the house doing work and things like that, that you have that opportunity. If This American Life is one of those shows that you listen to on a regular basis, make that contribution right now. We have no calls on the line. We'd love to change that. And we do want to talk a little bit about these fantastic new thank you gifts that we have. Every couple of years, we re-up and sort of redesign and put out a whole new slate of thank you gifts. And we're really excited to now, a project that we started on in the spring that has now come to full fruition. We have a whole new reset of a tote bag, socks, a pint glass, a coffee mug, a short sleeve shirt, a long sleeve t-shirt, which I still, and a new sweatshirt, and now the Dead of Night sweatshirt.
2: Do you have a problem with the long sleeve t-shirt? Do you just not get it?
1: No, because t-shirt is inherently a short sleeve shirt. Okay. And so you're just saying a long sleeve, it's just basically t-shirt material that they added the rest of the sleeves to.
0: Oh, my goodness. Well, right? Then I'm going to talk about buffalo and bison.
1: Long sleeve, right? Long
2: Thank
1: sleeve
2: you, Mary.
1: Tea.
2: Thank you. It's a long sleeve tee. It still looks like a t-shirt, though. I mean, the t-shirt itself is called that because it's shaped like a tee.
1: Yes, I know. But see, the long sleeve tee. Well, technically, the long sleeve tee is just a longer tee.
2: There you go. So why can't it be a long sleeve t-shirt, Ken?
1: Because T-shirt is a short sleeve shirt. That's what I'm saying. All right. So, but anyway, we do have this new sweatshirt. It is, I think, really great. It is a, what's the color? Storm blue, which sounds really dramatic, but it's kind of like a cross between a slate gray and a cloudy day.
0: I would call it a heathered blue.
1: Heathered blue, kind of.
2: It's a nice color. I actually really like the color of it. And it's a nice looking sweatshirt.
1: It is. And for a $180 one-time gift or a $15 ongoing monthly gift, you can pick up this new sweatshirt about 8 to 12 weeks for delivery, we like to say. And again, please, you're going to need to massage your expectations a little bit. We are not a retail outlet first. We are a radio station who dabbles in some clothing items. So please give us the opportunity. It takes a while. We do have some fulfillment with another company, but that is also, it does take a while. So think about that. YPRadio.org, the place to make this. And again, so you can pick up a new sweatshirt and have your pledge matched dollar for dollar.
2: Yes.
1: Thanks to a generous donor from Red Lodge. So all pledges being matched dollar for dollar during This American Life. We also have the Dead of Night hoodie with the Dead of Night logo that prominently featured on the t-shirt that we have offered, now on a black hoodie.
0: And what is on it? What would you say is the logo?
1: Kenny Schneidman is the designer of this, who designed for the Dead of Night in, I'm sorry, for the Grateful Dead in the 80s and 90s, designed this logo for us. It is a kind of, we've got the bison skull there. Uh-huh. And then in the background, if the detail part of it is what's great, because it's got the Dead of Night. It's this very striking orange, red, black, and yellow coloring. And if you look in the background, there's radio towers and some UFOs in there that you can look at. And some star field in the background there. Quite striking and a big seller for us. We go through a lot of these shirts.
2: When I wear mine, I get a lot of comments on how people like that shirt.
1: Right.
0: Well, so it's my favorite t-shirt as well. What you would call a t-shirt with the short sleeves. I like it's a cool shirt.
2: Thank you, Mary.
1: I'm the weirdo here. Everybody calls them t-shirts. They don't call them long sleeve tees.
2: Well, they do if it has long sleeves.
1: It's a long sleeve shirt.
0: I do the Montana Women's Run every year.
1: And you get a long sleeve shirt.
0: I get a long sleeve t-shirt.
1: You get a long sleeve shirt.
0: You're welcome.
2: Yes.
1: It's a long sleeve shirt.
2: Well, there are various kinds of shirts.
1: Yes.
2: The t-shirt is distinguishing it. Like, so you know what it's made of and that kind of thing.
1: No.
0: Yeah, it's the same material usually with a t-shirt.
2: I mean, you have
1: The t-shirt tells you that it is a short sleeve shirt.
2: So do you call a men's button-up shirt a blouse?
0: Okay.
1: Well, I don't know where you're going with that.
2: Because wouldn't you call it a men's button-up shirt a shirt? A men's shirt.
1: Correct.
2: How do you distinguish that between a t-shirt and, you know, you would just call it a long sleeve shirt?
1: What, this?
2: Yeah.
1: This is it has a collar, number one.
2: Okay, but what do you call it?
1: What do I call this?
2: Yes.
1: A shirt.
2: So, but it's certainly not the same as the long sleeve t-shirt.
1: A long sleeve shirt. They're both shirts.
0: Okay. 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
1: So should I call pants long sleeve shorts? I mean, is that where we're at? Or 406-657-2 long legged shorts. 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
1: 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All right, we're going to get back. We've got another segment of This American Life. We'll talk the semantics of our thank you gifts in another break. Again, $2,000 worth of matching funds right here. 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Have not heard the clickety-clack whir of that...
2: Have not had a gift yet.
1: Yeah. So we'll get there.
2: We need one.
1: All right. We'll be back to update you on our progress.
3: Hi again. It's a fundraising edition of This American Life. All this hour, we're going to play favorite stories to remind you why you might want to contribute to this radio station and help us keep them on the air. There's an entire class of great radio stories that we look for here at the show and we love here at the show that we just call holy stories. That is our actual name for them. I know that's very professional, but these are really some of our favorite stories we ever get to put on the air. These are the stories where you hear them and you're just like, what? And then you feel like you have to tell a friend. One of our producers, Tobin Lowe, did one of these stories recently about a woman named Leticia Lima. And basically what happened was that when she was 16, she was boarding a flight from Sao Paulo, where she lived, to fly to Germany. And this older woman sat down next to her. And they did something that Leticia still thinks about to this day. Tobin talked to her about that strange interaction, which started as soon as she got on the plane.
6: I board early. I'm sitting in my seat, which was a window seat all the way in the back of the airplane, like close to the toilets in the back of the airplane. And eventually this lady comes and sits next to me and she immediately starts talking to me. And I thought, oh God, no, like I've sat next to someone who wants to chat. I really don't want to chat. But you know, my parents like taught me to be polite to my elders. So I'm kind of nodding along to what she's saying and trying not to engage or like show too much interest, but also not be rude.
7: Yeah. What is she saying to you when she sits down?
6: First, she's got this bag with her and she's like taking all of these things out of her bag and like looking for something. And she kept apologizing that she was looking for something. And then she pulled out this huge rosary and she's like, okay, now I've got it. And then she starts telling me, like, I'm quite nervous because this is my first time on an airplane.
7: Oh, no.
6: And I said, oh, okay. And she said, yeah, she was from somewhere in the countryside and had taken like a bus for 18 hours or something to get to Sao Paulo to fly out. And she was flying out because her daughter had gone to Germany for work and had met a German man and was getting married. And so they had sent her the tickets to come to the wedding. But she's going on and on. And I could tell she was quite nervous because she kept fidgeting with the rosary and she's just talking. And then she couldn't put on her seatbelt. So I'm like helping her with her seatbelt. And so she says to me at that point, can I ask you for a favor? And I said, sure. And she said, can I hold your hand? And I thought it was a bit awkward, but I said, okay, sure. So I'm sitting in the window seat. She was sitting to my left. So I gave her my left hand and she held on really, really tight with her right hand.
7: And this is before the plane has even taken off?
6: Yes, we're starting to taxi very slowly towards the runway. She had her rosary in her left hand and she's holding my hand and she had her eyes closed and she was praying under her breath. Like I could see, hear her praying under her, and it was like Our Father. And then as the plane starts picking up speed and we're going down the runway, she just switches to saying like, oh my God, oh my God, oh my God. And then as the wheels sort of lift from the runway, you know, you get that feeling a little bit in your stomach.
7: Uh-huh.
6: And she just turns around and bites me really hard in the forearm.
7: Wait, she bites you?
6: Yes, she lifted the hand that was holding my hand and sort of bit into my forearm really hard.
7: Where did she bite you?
6: Close to my elbow, kind of.
7: Oh, so like a meaty part of the arm.
6: Yeah, yeah. And she didn't let go for a bit. So I was yelling and she kind of had her teeth in me.
7: How hard did she bite you, would you say?
6: She did not break my skin. There was no blood.
7: Well, that's good. Would you say it was as hard as maybe you would need to bite into a soft piece of bread?
6: More like an apple, I think.
7: Oh, some snap to it.
6: Yeah. And it was quite sudden as well.
7: What do you do when she bites onto you?
6: I let out this really loud, like, shout, like a yelp.
7: Understandable.
6: Not like a sustained yell, but like a really loud, ow, like kind of noise.
7: Uh-huh.
6: Loud enough that the people who are sort of in the row in front of us and behind us and across from us all kind of turn around. One of them sort of shouted out like, you know, she's biting her. At which point this lady let go, stopped biting me and also let go of my hand and just started immediately apologizing profusely and saying, you know, I don't know why I did that. I'm so sorry. I've never done that before. And I just kept saying, no, it's okay. Don't worry. It's fine. It's all fine. And she just kept going on, and that made it worse. And then the seatbelt signs go off, and it makes that like pling noise. And a stewardess comes rushing to our seat and was like, what happened? And again, the person who had seen the bite leans over and says, that lady bit that girl. Like, I didn't say anything.
7: Uh-huh.
6: And the stewardess was like, is that true? And the lady goes, yes, yes, it's true. I bit her. And I wanted to say, like, no, nothing happened.
7: Oh, no.
6: I mean, I felt embarrassed in a way. And I don't like attention. I'm a fairly introverted person. The stewardess then says to me, can I speak to you privately, sort of in the back of the airplane, in the galley where they keep their drinks and stuff?
7: Mm-hmm.
6: So I followed her back there and she was like, look, do you want to report this incident? Because you have been sort of physically assaulted.
7: Oh my God. You
6: do have the option if we want. We can call the captain and he will turn the plane around. And I just said to her, like, no, absolutely not. Like, don't worry. Everything is fine. But if you have another empty seat, maybe I could move.
7: Oh, they had to have done that for you, right? They must have moved your seat.
6: No, she was like, oh, the flight is fully booked.
7: No.
6: So then I just went back to my seat.
7: Can you remind me, how long is this flight again?
6: It's about 12 hours. And this all happened within the first few minutes of the flight.
7: That's so long.
6: It was a very long flight.
7: So you're trapped next to her, basically. Like, you're stuck next to this woman who's bit you. What did that feel like?
6: It was clear to me that she felt terrible. And that she was still frightened. You know, she did not sleep a wink on that flight. And, you know, she was still praying and... Oh, this poor woman, she kind of coiled in like on herself. And once I turned my back a little sideways, she did the same, sort of facing out into the aisle.
7: Uh-huh.
6: So it was clear to me that she would not want more physical contact, or at least I felt that way.
7: Did you make any conversation after that point?
6: No, absolute silence the whole way.
7: Were you tempted at all to... say something?
6: No. I couldn't think of what I would say. I got to boarding school. I had this really cool story to tell that no one else would have had.
7: Mm-hmm.
6: But the more I told it, sort of the more uncomfortable I got, because a lot of people's reactions were like, yeah, what a crazy woman. And what was she thinking? And I started kind of feeling bad for her. I kept thinking, like, what would it take for me to feel that scared that I would actually bite someone?
7: Mm.
6: And I had, at that point, never been that scared in my life.
7: I mean, how do you think about her now?
6: There's a kind of almost, like, fondness there.
7: Isn't that funny how sometimes when you get stuck in a situation with someone, especially something that's hard or long, that stuckness makes you feel like you're comrades almost, or like you were...
6: Yeah.
7: You shared something.
6: Yeah, and we shared something very unusual. It was just a very bizarre set of circumstances.
3: Patricia Lima, talking to Tobin Lowe. Ladies and gentlemen, I would ask you, where else would you hear a story like that at that length, except here on this radio station? Can I say... I like that this is a place where it's not just the news, it's not just information, but also there are shows and stories whose whole goal is to just be entertaining. And in this moment, when everything feels like it's on video, on TikTok and Instagram Reels and Facebook and YouTube, even podcasts are now all switching over to video, I think part of the power of a story like this actually comes from the fact that it's radio, from the intimacy of radio. The power of not seeing, just hearing her talk and taking it in. I still like that. I still believe in radio and the invisibility of radio and all that that gives you, that seeing things does not. I'm glad there's a place that that's still happening. And that place is right here. Where else would you hear this? Do you feel the same? If you do, help us keep it going. Here's how.
1: 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Of course, this match is open to everyone. We have nearly all of the $2,000 left, and we want to make sure that people are availing themselves of that here on a Saturday afternoon in September. And Mary Bauman, you have a thank you.
0: Yeah, I do. From Carol and Bill Fortune from Billings. Thank you so much.
1: Thank
0: and
1: you.
0: What a
1: thank
0: great last name.
2: Yes.
1: Yes.
0: It's fortuitous.
2: We hope that they will inspire some others to give a little bit of their fortune.
1: Yes, to help us with this match. Because, folks, we would be so close. We would be just at $70,000 if we could meet this match. We would be just under, like $50 under if we could meet this match.
2: Really on top of my game right now.
0: Yeah, I can tell.
2: Yeah, thank you.
1: Really?
2: Yeah.
1: Okay.
2: I only spit on you once so far, so.
1: Okay. Mary, you have some things that you cultivated from another public broadcasting outlet.
0: Actually, I was looking at why people listen to public radio, and this comes out of Colorado, northern Colorado, out of Greeley. But I like these. One of the things that you get are topics you don't hear about anywhere else.
1: Mm-hmm.
0: And something that he just said on This American Life, it's invisible. And what I like is you can do other things. So many people I know listen to books. I wish I could, but I'm too distractible. But you can have the radio on, learn all kinds of things, be exposed to science, art, music, and go about your business. And that was one. And it hasn't, new music and artists are, and I think Ken has a plan for music coming up that isn't your typical classical music or jazz or blues.
1: Well, we have to have a fundraising edition of the Saturday show on Sunday. So I'm encouraging everybody who is a regular listener, and even if you aren't a regular listener of the Saturday show on Sunday, I think we've got some fun music and some fun themes planned tomorrow afternoon at 2 o'clock. So tune
0: in. This one resonated with me. It's an oasis in the desert of mainstream and social media.
1: Mm-hmm.
0: You know, instead of scrolling, you could be doing something else and listen at the same time.
1: 406-657-2941. 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I'm going to riff off of that and say also that it is a behavior model. I think if you look at a lot of what you see on network and cable television news and what you see online, because so much of it is designed for clicks
0: and
1: so much of it is designed for that, the divisiveness comes to the fore, the arguing and talking over each other and at each other instead of to each other. And I do think that public radio and the programming that you hear on public radio models a much more conversational and dialogue-inducing style.
0: Mm-hmm.
1: And it is a model of that kind of behavior and communication. And if you are a regular listener to public media, my guess is that you are somebody who is more apt to engage in conversation, hear what the other person is saying, and offer a thoughtful response than just saying, oh, no, you're wrong. Well, you're just one of those blah, blah, blah, or you're just one of those people, that you are going to use what you are listening to on a regular basis as a way to interact with the rest of the world. And I think that public radio, public broadcasting, public media is still one of those places where it is, you know, people have differing viewpoints, but they all have the same openness to accepting what other people have to say.
0: Yeah, and I know that the big, broad broadcast area of YPR and all, probably Wyoming Public Radio too, has all kinds of people of different religions, political bents, but we're united by just what you said, by culture, by science, by wanting to know, by and also I think, like you said, it's a model for discussion and dialogue instead of being at each other and holding on to our own, you know, what our beliefs. And I'd like to thank somebody who's listening right now, Christy Angel of Billings. And she's tired of being a freeloader, so she's paying up. So, Christy, you are an angel.
1: We appreciate that very much.
2: We hope that other people decide to join you in that.
1: Well, especially now when we have a generous donor from Red Lodge who's offered up a $2,000 match for all listeners. And when satisfying that $2,000 match would get us close to $70,000 on the first day of the drive.
0: I want to say something to Christy because... I want to welcome you to this huge community of people that listen, because we know that you're not a freeloader, but we really appreciate your comment, because there are people out there that are still listening free, and that's, we welcome them. But for you to pay up, well, thanks a lot. And I have to say, my good friend Linda Brown of Bozeman.
1: Yes.
0: She is so special to me. We knew each other as young women and had experiences in Bozeman, and she is one of the most creative, wonderful people I know. So thank you, Linda.
2: Excellent.
1: Thank you.
2: Yeah, it's interesting because last year when we lost our federal funding, we had multiple people who came forward and said, oh, I've listened for years and I've never given you a dime, but really saw the importance of the need for funding at that point in time. And I think we've talked a little bit about it this morning, Ken, about the fact that we most likely will not ever get that funding back. Or if we do, it will be in a very different way or that kind of thing. So even though it's been a year, we still now are trying to get to that point where, as a station, we are very stable and we're making up that $300,000 that we lost each year so that we can stay stable and have donors to keep us afloat the way we always have been. So, you know, if you have not ever given, now is really an important time to give.
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0: I have something to say that I harvested from Colorado. Mm-hmm. There are more than 1,000 member stations in this country, and I've heard people say, oh, I hate the fundraiser, or I love the fundraiser, but if you don't like it, it's the only way we can stay afloat, and the only way 1,000 other stations can stay afloat, and we appreciate everybody that donates and listens and supports us in any way you can.
1: Absolutely, and that's the beauty of it, is that you can support us at whatever level works for you. You get to decide on the basis of what your budget is, on what your discretionary spending is, how much of it you choose to allot to Yellowstone Public Radio. And many people take a look at that by saying, well, this is when I listen, this is what's meaningful to me, and this is why I choose to support Yellowstone Public Radio and the service. And you are free to listen without making a contribution. And there's two levels of that. Number one, you may be somebody who hasn't listened for very long, and you kind of want to see, well, what am I getting for my money? What if I do give? What is that? What am I hearing? What am I getting? There are other people who simply do not have the discretionary income to be able to make a contribution, and in a lot of cases, those people do not have access to the streaming channels or cable television or other ways, the magazine subscriptions and things like that. So to have a free to them service that gives them the connection to the region, the nation and the world that Yellowstone Public Radio does, that's part of the service. We're a public service entity. But if you are somebody who listens for free, listens a lot, and never contributes, and ha-ha, this is free, I don't have to, that's sort of violating the spirit of what we're about here. Yeah. And I think that, you know, we do have that opportunity to say, well, you know, this time I'm going to try. I'm gonna give $5 a month. I'm going to do that, and we'll see how that goes. And I think you'll find that you won't miss it, number one, in the rest of your life, and you're supporting the service. And if something were to happen, and we didn't have a program that you liked, or we didn't have A, B, C, or D, you could call in and say, hey, what happened? Why is that show not there? I've been giving my money specifically for that show.
0: Well, you know... I agree with you, but also I know that there are a lot of people in economic dire straits right now with the cost of gas, the cost of groceries, and sometimes I think We should all support public radio and support those who can't afford it right now. That's fine with us. And we understand that everybody, some people don't have a heck of a lot of money right now.
1: Well, and that's the reason there are no paywalls. And that's
0: exactly
1: the reason why it's free for people to listen, is precisely because of that, because it is a public service. 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We're going to get to one last segment of This American Life. It's a long one, folks, 16 minutes. What do we have on our...
2: We have $1,650 left.
1: $1,650 on a $2,000 match. 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
1: can
2: we could.
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3: Our fundraising show continues. It's This American Life. I'm Ira Glass. And at this point, I want to turn to this very odd true crime story. And what makes it odd is the crime itself, which led to a trial that the reporter who did this story describes vividly as simultaneously very serious and deeply ridiculous. A crime so confounding that people could not wrap their heads around it. Here's the reporter, Rosa Lister.
8: In September 2023, a farmer called the Northumberland National Park to report a fallen tree. Not just any tree, a sycamore, more than 100 years old. By some reports, the most photographed tree in Britain. It stood in the depression between two hills, in the desolate landscape of the park, in a gap in a stone wall. Not just any stone wall. An especially picturesque section of Hadrian's Wall, which was built by the Romans across the narrowest part of England. Photographers went crazy for the tree. The park ranger who arrived at the scene assumed at first that it had been blown down by the high winds the night before, until he saw the cleanness of the cut. He told the BBC, "Once you realize it's been chopped down, then it's going to become a massive worldwide story." I'd never heard of the tree before it got cut down, and neither had anyone I knew. I live in London, though. The tree was a beloved landmark of England's northeast, its silhouette instantly recognizable to those who knew it. And, as virtually every news report would go on to stress, it had also been featured in the 1991 movie Robin Hood, Prince of Thieves. Even so, I was surprised to see that quite quickly, the lamentation went beyond those with a personal link to the tree. People across the country began to speak of the death of the tree, calling it slaughter, and comparing its loss to that of a close family member, or to the death of Princess Diana. They said that they felt as if their hearts had been ripped out. They spoke of evil and desecration, and named the fantastical medieval-seeming punishments that they would like to see visited on the scumbags who could have done this. Steve Blair, the manager of a nearby pub, told me about the day he truly understood that it was gone. "It was the first snowfall," he said. "You'd get people taking photographs of the tree because it's covered in snow and it looks so, so, so good. I was driving to work, and as I came over the hill, you would normally see the photographers all over Sycamore Gap. And then, on this specific day, there was no one there anymore." For about a month, nobody had any idea who had felled the tree. Then, acting on a tip, the Northumbria police brought in two local men, a mechanic named Adam Carruthers and his friend, a tree surgeon named Daniel Graham. 6 months later, the two men appeared at Newcastle Magistrates Court. They walked in together, a united front, wearing balaclavas to avoid the cameras outside the courthouse. The two men were charged with criminal damage amounting to £623,335, over $800,000. According to prosecutors, this extraordinarily specific figure was arrived at, in part, using something called the Capital Asset Value for Amenity Trees system, a method local governments use to calculate the worth of trees. Graham pleaded not guilty, while Carruthers entered no plea. In the intense media coverage that followed, reporters and commentators struggled to come up with plausible reasons why the two men, or indeed anyone on Earth, would have felled the tree. Some sort of ancient act of revenge, or a grievance against the local government, possibly? Was it a protest, perhaps, driven by very left-wing ideas or else very right-wing ones? A case could be made for either. The explanation, whatever the hell it might be, would surely emerge at trial. The Sycamore Gap trial began in late April of last year. There was Carruthers, the young family man, dressed in a shiny black suit that was too big for him, blinking and swallowing and staring hard into the middle distance. And there was Graham, gaunt and guarded and fizzing with tension. He was only a few years older than Carruthers, but looked old enough to be his dad. A senior High Court judge, Justice Christina Lambert, had been appointed. High Court judges deal with the most serious and complicated trials in England and Wales. Many of Lambert's recent cases have involved grave crimes, of the sort that society considers unthinkable. In 2024, she was one of three senior judges appointed to consider the appeal of Lucy Letby, the nurse convicted of the murder of seven babies. Even at the start of the trial, there was talk of a prison sentence if the two men were found guilty. The atmosphere in the courtroom was notably strange, both entirely serious and entirely ridiculous. On the press bench, reporters murmured to one another that it felt a bit like a murder trial. It didn't, though, not exactly. Nobody was dead. There were no grieving family members. I couldn't seem to keep a handle on what was at stake, what law the two men had actually broken. Between sessions, I kept having to look up the legal definition of murder to check one more time whether the term could be applied to anything other than the killing of a human being. It cannot. At other times, people in the public gallery would burst into laughter to Judge Lambert's immense and theatrical disapproval. She had a way of peering over her spectacles. Officially, the jury was being

and a chainsaw in Graham's trunk. The two men had sent each other voice notes talking about the heaviness of the chainsaw and the amount of coverage that the crime was getting. In one of them, Graham seemed as if he would combust with elation, letting Carruthers know that the tree was on Sky News as we speak. What else? There was a selfie Graham had taken, in which he is squinting into the camera looking pleased while, in the background, Carruthers once again soars away with evident expertise at the trunk of a large tree. Neither of the men held up well under questioning. It's strange to see people tell such brazen and low-effort lies in front of the international media and a high court judge. Carruthers, the younger man, was by far the more amiable of the two, striving to seem tractable and reasonable while nevertheless lying flamboyantly. His approach throughout the trial was to state, over and over, that he had no idea who could have done it, none at all. He brought up his partner, Amy, and their two young children often. Carruthers seemed basically ordinary. He looked scared. Graham was different, a character from another moral universe altogether. I don't know if I've ever seen a person radiate scorn more thoroughly than he did. He seemed contemptuous of everything. Trees, other people, the concept of truth. He made a point of mentioning how alone he was in the world and how fine he was with this state of affairs. The press box is directly behind the witness stand, so I couldn't see his face as he spoke. But he still managed to make the back of his skinny, tattooed neck convey the suggestion that we all go and f*** ourselves. He lied beyond the point of sense or even reason, conceding that yes, that was his car at the site, and yes, the video of the tree being sawed down was on his phone, but that none of this proved a thing. He said he had no interest in sycamores. I cut trees down, I don't collect them. Not everything Graham said came across as a fabrication that could be dismantled on the spot. He appeared sincere, for instance, when talking about his father's suicide and about how he and Carruthers had become friends. Carruthers had helped him fix his father's Land Rover in time for the funeral. He also didn't seem to be lying exactly when it came to the matter of the string. Under questioning, he explained that he had first heard of the sycamore sometime in 2021 when he had gone into Carruthers' workshop and asked if he could borrow a piece of string. Carruthers refused, saying that the string had great sentimental meaning for him. Then, according to Graham, Carruthers laid the string in a circle on the floor of his workshop. He told Graham that the circumference of the circle exactly matched the trunk of the most famous tree in the world. Nobody could quite work out what to do with this story. Lawyers for both sides kept bringing it up, but no one seemed clear on how the information ought to be used. It was too weird a detail to be helpful in a courtroom, but it was also too weird to ignore, because it didn't seem like something that a person would just invent. If he'd simply wanted to account for how he had learned of the tree's existence, Graham could have said almost anything, instead of this otherworldly business about a piece of string that contains within it the essence of a beloved tree, like something out of the Brothers Grimm. In fact, the whole thing seemed like a fairy tale that had made its way into a courtroom. It often felt as if the most important question in the courtroom was not whether Carruthers and Graham had done it, but whether they, or anyone, understood what it was that they had done. There was a kind of collective effort to affirm that something terrible had happened, something much worse than ordinary criminal damage, much worse than simply cutting down a tree. How else to account for the ferocity of the public indignation? At one point, Carruthers said that he hadn't been able to understand what all the fuss was about. My understanding, he said, was that it was just a tree. Carruthers and Graham were sentenced in July. Before the sentencing, a junior counsel presented a victim impact statement. This consisted of emails and messages from members of the public, read in a loud, slow, tragic voice. She tried her best. They said things like, "I've never felt this way about any other tree," and "This feels like losing a close family member," and "RIP, beautiful tree, I wish I'd got to meet you." Carruthers and Graham were each given 4 years and 3 months in prison. The sentence seemed weirdly over the top. When people cut down a tree in England, what usually happens is nothing. That or a fine. The sentence, Judge Lambert said, was based

0: on a consideration of the social impact of the offence. People had loved the tree, she said, and Carruthers and Graham had destroyed it in an act of vandalism that was somehow both mindless and premeditated. According to a tree lawyer I talked to, it was the first time anyone in the United Kingdom had gone to prison for cutting down a single tree. I only got to see the stump. I visited in late spring. It was very sunny. The remnants of the sycamore come into view as you get to the top of a slithery flight of stairs set into the bank. Then you look down at the stump, which is in precisely the spot where it would have been good to come across a tree, a nice tall one with spreading branches, pretty old, standing totally alone in the landscape, looking like the idea of shelter. Before this, I hadn't grasped why the locals had gotten so worked up over a single tree, let alone the rest of the country. Up close, though, their reactions made more sense. The tree had been special. And Carruthers and Graham never explained, in a satisfying way, why they had cut it down. Before their sentencing, they finally admitted they had done it. Carruthers said he was blackout drunk, and Graham said he was just keeping Carruthers company. The judge did not accept this explanation, and neither did anyone else. Whenever I talked to people about the trial, the explanation was pretty simple in their minds. Adam Carruthers and Daniel Graham were morons. They always said that, morons, or else mindless, or else absolutely mindless and brain dead, no? Almost everybody said something along these lines. They wanted to believe that Carruthers and Graham had done it because they were very stupid, or not thinking at all. I could understand why. The alternative and obvious explanation, that they had thought about it quite extensively, that they knew how much people had loved the tree and had cut it down for precisely that reason. That's much more disturbing.
1: Rosa Lister, she lives in London. Rosa first wrote a print version of this story for Harper's Magazine, and then one of our producers, Aviva de Kornfeld, and a few of us worked with her on adapting it for the radio. As you say, the original story is wonderful too, and it was weirdly tricky to turn it into radio, to get the pacing right, to figure out just how much detail to include and how much to leave out in adapting it to be read out loud. This is a fundraising show, and I just want to point out that a story like this, a 15-minute essay, where else would you hear somebody read something like that out loud on the radio? I remember when I started This American Life back in the 1990s. It was a long ago, right? At the time, I had been producing these little David Sedaris essays for Morning Edition. And I had this experience where the longest segment on Morning Edition at the time was 9 minutes long. And I remember sometimes David would show me something he had written that was longer than 9 minutes long. And I remember back then thinking, there is literally no place on the radio in America where you can read something that long to a national audience. And then a bunch of us started This American Life, and other shows have come along since then where that is possible. And I know you know this, but I'll just remind you, this does not happen elsewhere. Stories like that, stories like the one that you just heard. If you think there should be a place for it on the radio, in your life, well, help us out. And right now, in the wake of all the federal funding cuts from public radio stations, I just want to say it is of special importance to this radio station if you sign up as a sustaining member, giving a little money each month. 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
2: 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Folks, we were about 1,500 away from satisfying this match, and we asked, could we come back and be under $1,000 on the match? Well, we got pretty close. We've got $1,125 remaining. So we were about $125 short on our ask for that last break, but we'll take it because we're that much closer. We're $400-some closer than we were when we came off the air the last time. So thank you so very much. We have a number of thank yous, but once again, a generous donor from Red Lodge is matching $2,000 from listeners and encourages other listeners in Carbon County to make their gifts in support of Yellowstone Public Radio. 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Jill Hershey, Mary Bauman here. And Mary, you have a number of thank yous.
3: I do. And, you know, we've been having a discussion about what exactly is a T-shirt.
2: Yes.
3: Well, thank you, Rebecca Knoll from Billings, because she thinks Jill is correct.
4: Thank you, Rebecca. I appreciate your opinion.
2: Thinks, the operative word there.
3: This is going to be an ongoing.
4: Mary said thinks. She did not say, I think Jill is correct. She just said Jill is correct.
3: That's true.
4: There we go.
3: And Rebecca is backing you up.
4: Thank you, Rebecca.
3: So, Susan Lubbers, thank you so much
2: Susan.
3: For your donation.
4: Thank you, Susan. Appreciate it.
3: From Billings.
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5: Hey!
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2: Cody, Wyoming.
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2: 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YPR's history in Wyoming was simply because in the early days of Wyoming Public Radio, it did not reach the entirety of the state. It started out in Laramie, and it stayed in the Cheyenne, Laramie, the lower part of the state. And Yellowstone Public Radio used to have translators as far down as Thermopolis and a number of other areas. I think right now we are in Cody and Powell and Sheridan and Buffalo.
3: Yep.
2: And I think that might be about it, or one or two other places.
3: Yeah.
2: But we are still in the northern third of the state, Legacy. Since then, Wyoming Public Radio, now Wyoming Public Media, has grown and has populated the rest of the state and has outlets there. But it's important, and the fact that we were there and have been there for so long, many people in these areas have said, we love it. We love having both. We love to be able to listen to one and switch over to the other when there's a program that we like a little bit more. But the ability to have both, and I think to keep people connected to news in Montana and the news of what's going on, the region. And we have actually a news sharing agreement with Wyoming Public Radio. So we bring news of Wyoming to our Montana listeners, and they bring news of Montana to the Wyoming audience.
3: I've heard your reporters on Wyoming Public Radio. And for a while, Wyoming Public Radio was, like us, very regional and addressed northern Colorado. And so now they've expanded more into both. 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
2: 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I mean, I think you look at the difference between Montana Public Radio and Yellowstone Public Radio. 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serve those listeners.
3: To serve everybody, really. And think of Helena. They get KGLT, Wyoming, or Yellowstone Public Radio, and I think they get Missoula,
2: Montana.
3: They have three different choices of public programming.
2: Right. 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You have our 24-hour classical channel,
3: yes,
2: and you have the news and talk channel, and you have KGLT, and you have Gallatin Valley Community Radio. So you have such a wealth of public media in that region, and I think that it's very, very important if you're a fan of that and all of that diversity that you're supporting all of those institutions as much as possible. So we would really love to hear from you so that we can make sure that we're doing our best to bring you the quality programming that you have come to expect from Yellowstone Public Radio. 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Get one of our new thank you gifts, one of our sweatshirts, or other clothing items of indeterminate name.
4: Yes.
2: And
4: like a long sleeve t-shirt? Is that what you're referring to?
2: Yeah.
3: We have several long sleeve t-shirts, by the way.
4: They're all very nice.
3: Yes.
4: And it's getting to be, I shouldn't even say it, it's going to be in another month or two or three, winter.
3: I hope it is. Frankly, I hope we'll have a winter this year and lots of snow in the mountains because we need it. It fills our reservoirs. It's just healthy for the environment.
4: I think when we get really cold weather, it kills all the germs.
3: It does. And it controls. It's true, though.
4: Ken is laughing at me. I think that's why people don't get sick, is because the cold weather kills the germs. Okay, I have a thank you.
2: It does definitely have a major impact on the tick population.
3: It does.
4: And this year we've had a big tick year. Laureen Bennett of Billings, thank you so much for your gift. We appreciate that very, very much.
2: Are you gonna make me a tincture later?
3: No. Well, a big tick on the front.
4: I know that you think that I'm weird about these things, but you have not paid the amount I have to the veterinarian this year.
2: Yeah.
4: And
2: that kills the germs things.
4: Diseases.
2: I wasn't talking necessarily about ticks.
4: Tick-borne diseases are quite
2: prolific for sure.
4: These
2: yes, 100%.
4: So I am happy to have the ticks all done.
2: Yeah, I've had anybody who's had an experience of having a tick is
3: it's just horrific.
2: Yeah, it's just gross.
3: The thing is, they're insidious.
2: Yes,
3: you don't find them right away.
2: No, I know that's very true. Until it's too late. Until it's just bored in there. Well, like a tick, we are bored into your communities.
4: We are insidious, too.
3: We've attached.
2: Yeah, we've become attached to your communities, so help us out with the blood supply that is your cash. 406-657-2941. 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If you are a fan of the tortured metaphor, give us a call right now with your pledge of support. My computer is on battery here, and it is. It keeps locking me out.
3: I don't know how much time we have, but some of you might be interested in our brewery tour.
2: Oh yeah,
4: yes.
3: Why don't you talk about that, Jill?
4: Okay, we're going to be on October 19th. We'll be in Helena at Blackfoot River Brewing, which has been
3: That's
4: wonderful host to YPR over the years with our brewery tour. And then the next night, October 20th, we will head to Haver. We'll be at Triple Dog Brewing, which is a great little brewery in Haver, and hope to see a lot of people there. And then we're still working on our Bozeman and Billings dates, which hopefully we will have confirmed this week and be able to talk about those a little bit more. We had a couple of things we were waiting on. So, and then we are going to extend our brewery tour into the spring this year because we have many places we want to go and many places have breweries. So in the spring, we will add a couple more locations. So that will be fun.
3: Do you think you'll go to Weibo?
4: I don't think so because Weibo is a little outside of our listening area, I think, too.
3: I think you start picking up North Dakota Public Radio in Weibo.
4: Although Glendive is on our list.
3: Yes,
4: so,
3: that's
4: yes,
3: good.
4: Yes.
2: Weibos wobble, but they don't fall down.
4: Yeah.
2: Do you have a total on what's left on the match?
4: Yes, hold on just one second. Let me make sure I
3: can answer
4: $945.
2: So we are under half here. $945. Help us out with the last $1,000 of this $2,000 match. Would love to see us take care of that as quickly as possible. Folks, it's time for us to get to the TED Radio Hour now as we move through. Boy, your time here is going fast this time around.
3: I'm so glad, Jill. I didn't see Jill on the schedule with me, and I thought, what am I going to do?
4: Well, I don't always put my name in for everything.
3: I'm so glad you're here.
2: She's contractually obligated to be here. So
4: if I find other people to be on instead of me, then I put them in. But You get me, Mary.
3: I'm glad to have you.
2: All right. Well, here's the TED Radio Hour, which I'm sure you're glad to have as well. This is another popular program in our weekend lineup. 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
5: It's the TED Radio Hour from NPR. I'm Manoush Zomorodi. On the show today, double takes. Ideas that dare us to take a second look. The other day, I went for a walk in my neighborhood with a new friend and her dog.
6: Her name is Basha. You can call her Basha.
7: Hi, Basha.
6: So sometimes little kids at first gonna have a moment of hesitation, but then curiosity wins and they're always gonna see it.
5: This is artist Agnieszka Pilat. And as we strolled with her dog, Basha, we turned a lot of heads.
8: What the hell is that? Oh my God.
6: This is Basha. She's hanging out with us.
5: Because Basha is not just any dog. She's a robot dog who came from the company Boston Dynamics and cost around $200,000.
6: Yeah, you can touch her. Just don't put your fingers in the joints.
8: Oh, yeah, no.
9: Do people ever get scared?
6: Small kids sometimes are a little uneasy for a second. People will ask questions. How fast can it run?
9: Okay.
6: Or
9: what's the answer?
6: I don't know, because it's like, it's not a running dog for me.
9: Okay, so. Right.
5: The factory name for these four-legged robots is Spot. They can run up to 11 miles per hour and were built to enter dangerous places like collapsed buildings and to help patrol areas. Maybe you've seen the video of one monitoring President Trump's Mar-a-Lago residence, or the reports of them assisting New York City police with a raid. Critics say they are simply tools of a burgeoning surveillance state. But as an artist, Agnieszka says people's response to Basha shows it's more complicated than that.
6: It's a Rorschach test. You saw this a little bit, right? How different people react differently. It tells you a lot about the person, how they react towards Basha. Which I think is kind of cool.
9: So this is literally the route that I take my dog on every single day, and she doesn't listen to me like Basha listens.
6: Like Basha.
9: Yeah.
6: There you go. Another advantage of a robot dog.
10: God, what is that?
6: So Basha?
9: Robot
6: Basha?
9: Dog. Do you want to?
5: Basha can be trained to move autonomously. But today, engineer Glenn Gartner and his son Devin were operating Basha with a remote control. During our walk, she confused many humans and real dogs, too.
6: She doesn't have a smell, so dogs really are very confused about the no smell because it kind of looks like a dog, walks like a dog, but doesn't smell like a dog, which is a big problem.
5: I'm a tech reporter, and I've been reporting on digital privacy for over a decade, and yet I found Basha strangely cute, despite knowing what she could be capable of.
9: Yeah, okay, good girl, you wait. Why am I talking like this to her? I sound ridiculous.
5: Agnieszka was trained as a classical portrait artist. But in 2013, she moved to San Francisco and began painting portraits of technology, which eventually led her to Basha.
6: I wanted to paint a portrait of a celebrity of today. And so 2018, I met Basha, and I thought, okay, if Andy Warhol were alive, his Marilyn Monroe would be Basha. So that's how I first encountered the robot.
5: After seeing her portraits of Basha, the engineers at Boston Dynamics came up with another idea.
6: They're like, well, you can't just paint a portrait. You have to play with the robot. You have to teach the robot how to paint. So it was actually initiated by engineers at Boston Dynamics.
5: Today, Basha helps Agnieszka explore that tension between humans and technology. The two do exhibits together, even paint together.
9: But she's a tool to you. She is not a sentient being and not a substitute for a real mammal in your house. She's something completely different.
6: She is. She's a different species on her own. But she's not the vacuum cleaner. So she's more than that. But Yes, but I mean, I understand technology. She doesn't have self-awareness. And yeah, she doesn't have some weird emerging behaviors.
9: And yet you feel like you're nurturing her in some way, too.
6: Yes, but in a sense, it's like if you had a doll, you know, we get attached to. And you were talking to Basha. I mean, everyone speaks to her.
9: I couldn't help it. But I think part of it is the way that she moves is so fluid and smooth and animalistic that you want to be respectful to her in some ways or to show compassion.
6: So this is interesting. So it goes to the core of robotics. We start assigning to them abilities and maybe even feelings.
9: Yeah.
6: Actually, a lot of it is just really engineering. It's going to be interesting to see if actually AI will enable robotics to come out of its cage, so to speak.
5: By taking Basha out in public, Agnieszka hopes the spectacle of this robot dog sparks people's curiosity, not just their fear.
6: As an artist, we are obligated to ask questions and to highlight the big changes that's coming.
5: What can we learn from those who manage to provoke us to look and then look again? Why should we reconsider something we think we already understand? Today on the show, double takes, ideas from speakers who want us to go beyond a cursory glance, how they're pushing people to look at technology, history, and even recycling with fresh eyes. As an artist, Agnieszka Pilat knows that some might assume she fears AI and its potential threat to her livelihood. So she loves surprising them with the story behind her techno-optimism.
6: Growing up in communist Poland, I was subjected to Soviet propaganda most of my life.
5: Here she is on the TED stage.
6: So this might be kind of strange to say, but today I am a propaganda artist and I work for the machine. How did this happen? Well, let me take you back to my childhood in communist Poland, where crumbling factories were my playground. I didn't have access to modern technology. We didn't have a car, a telephone. We had a radio that played the music of Chopin day and night. But some stations my parents didn't like me to hear.
7: The uncurtained remains a reality.
6: I remember one evening, my brother and I could hear a strange broadcast from behind a closed door.
7: But an uncurtained cannot stop the transmission of radio waves which pass overhead.
6: It was only many years later when I realized that was an illegal station, Radio Free Europe. But back then, as a little girl, I could see my parents come out of that room, changed, with a sentiment in their eyes that was unknown to me till then. It was hope. That old crackly radio was my first encounter with the miracle of technology. And while this story might seem sad, to me it's really beautiful. Portraiture always tells stories of the privileged class. So, likewise, as a portrait painter, I decided to paint the power brokers of our time, intelligent machine. So when I first came to Silicon Valley from Poland, my grand idea was I want to work for the machine, I want to be the court painter for the machine, for technology. And I started painting portraits of old machines, kind of thinking of them as their royal portraits, because this is the royalty of America. The first thing I consider is the age of my subject. So when looking at Basha in robot years, how old is she? Basha was different from all my previous machine subjects. They had history, they had personality. Basha's personality wasn't formed yet. She was like a child. You see, every time I take Basha for a walk, there is a genuine sense of excitement. But as these videos are posted online, mean comments appear accusing us of surveillance, robots taking over. People actually threaten to smash Basha into pieces, throw her into a river.
9: part of me is proud of people for saying, watch out for surveillance. Like, there was a point where I think people were very naive about technology and didn't think about these things. So part of me thinks, good, I'm glad that they're asking questions. Do you think there's something dangerous about it?
6: I think technology has been unfairly targeted. The main beauty of robotics is that it forces people to interact with technology in real life. I think it's even more urgent to engage with technology because there's not going to be a moratorium, no robots, no AI. We have to engage actively. That's the only thing we can do, like with children. So I think about my work as kindergarten, and we have to be almost helicopter parenting and teaching and passing on these positive values, because otherwise we are in big trouble.
5: That was artist Agnieszka Pilat. 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
2: 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And Mary Bauman, Jill Hershey here, and I believe we have a thank you?
3: Yes, and I know I say this every time somebody I know calls in. I have to say a few things about them.
2: Okay.
3: So bear with me. But Cynthia Garhart from Powell just donated. And I just want to say what a wonderful friend she has been for me. We work together. We're good friends. We have coffee with a group of people. And she's so generous and wonderful. So thank you, Cynthia.
4: Thank you.
2: Wow. Yeah. Thank you.
3: I can't help it.
4: Mary, you've had lots of friends who've called in today.
3: Yes. I'm really happy about that.
4: So if you also have friends out there and you've already donated and you're listening but you haven't heard your friends' names, feel free to use your peer pressure leverage and pressure them into making a donation to Yellowstone Public Radio.
2: 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All pledges being matched dollar for dollar. We've got less than 1,000 to go to meet a $2,000 match. It's 1:16 in the afternoon, and we would be really, really close to $70,000 if we could meet this match. You said that you did send out. Did you send an email out to people or text?
3: I did text.
2: So you did like a group text, or were you texting
3: several group texts?
2: Several group
3: to different
2: texts.
3: Towns.
2: Okay.
3: People that I know. But also, you probably won't like this, but I'm the worst fundraiser because I hate asking friends for money. But this is something I really believe in. Another experience I had when I worked at Northwest College is I did 7 years of powwows, and we couldn't ask anybody that Northwest College asked for money because you'd be inundating people. And it was so difficult. But we did it for 7 years, and then pretty soon people wanted it to be bigger, and it just was unaffordable to get the money for this. But this is something I really believe in, and I thought, I need to send a message out. And I will.
2: Well, we thank you for doing so, because it's
3: welcome.
2: Been remarkably lucrative for our afternoon.
3: Well, and it should be.
4: Yes, it has.
3: It should be, because everybody listens, at least here and there, or a lot.
2: Mm-hmm.
3: And everybody that I know can afford to give a little bit. And so I am.
2: But it's also that personal touch.
3: Yes.
2: I mean,
3: yes,
2: you know,
3: it is.
2: Just listening to, you know, buffoons like Jill and I yammer on for the week.
3: About t-shirts.
2: Isn't exactly, you know, the personal touch. But you are somebody who's making a direct connection with your social groups in the various towns that you're talking about.
3: Yeah.
2: And that you can say, look, this is something that I really believe in.
3: Yeah.
2: And I hope that you will support it, too. Mostly because you know their listeners.
3: Yes.
2: You know that they listen, and that they take, you know, they listen to the programming. And that if that's that little extra nudge that'll do it, that's great.
3: Yeah, well, I'm glad I did it, but I'm really grateful to the people that called in, because, like I said, I'm not very aggressive when it comes to asking for money. If I had my way, I'd just pay for the whole thing.
4: Yes.
3: So I'm glad you are.
2: 406-657-2941. 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YPRadio.org. One of the reasons that it is easy for Jill and I to be a little bit more aggressive about going out and asking for money is that we also hear from people how much the service means to them. Oh, I just couldn't get through my day if I didn't have Yellowstone Public Radio. I listen all the time. And in a lot of cases, it's people who don't have a large social group. They don't have a whole lot of people to share things with. And the radio becomes a very comforting and consistent voice for them to keep them company throughout the day and to entertain and to provide that kind of a connection to the larger world. And I think that we live in a society that is in some ways becoming increasingly insular and increasingly isolating and disconnected from things. And so to have that connection, and again, I'll go back to the discourse, the way that public radio models a certain type of discourse that is open and inviting and isn't just cramming a viewpoint down your throat, but is really inviting you to come to your own conclusions about things, I think is an incredibly positive and useful tool to have in your community, and to have Yellowstone Public Radio as a part of that. And at the same time, just as they said at the end of that fundraising segment, holding truth, you know, to power.
3: Yes, that's so important. That's the free press.
2: Yes, absolutely. And we do know the extent of the attack that the press is under at the moment. The pressures
3: right now.
2: The pressures that are coming, and I'm not just talking about from a particular government or that, but from corporate places as well. You know, the accountability it's such an important part, and there are so many entities, whether they are governmental or corporate business, who are law enforcement, who are trying to escape this accountability, and vilifying the press is the easiest way to do it.
3: Yes.
2: And the fact that there is that's happening so much, and the fact that there is such a robust journalistic effort on the part of not just National Public Radio, but the member stations, Montana 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We've got another segment of the TED Radio Hour, but once again, we do have this match. 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
11: It's the TED Radio Hour from NPR. I'm Manoush Zomorodi. On the show today, double takes. Inspiring ideas that come from taking a second look at something. Sometimes something very small. For Franziska Trautman, it was a glass of wine.
12: We were actually sharing a bottle of wine, admittedly.
11: Fair.
12: It was a two-buck chuck from Trader Joe's.
11: Those were college days. Back in 2020, Franziska and her boyfriend were students at Tulane University in New Orleans.
12: And after we finished that bottle, you know, we often had nights like this where we were, you know, having a little drink, talking about life and what we wanted to do. And we were like, hold on, this bottle is going to end up in a landfill. because Louisiana had virtually no glass recycling.
5: Oh, really? Even in the places where they do recycle?
12: Right, yeah. So, like, for example, New Orleans has curbside recycling, but you cannot put glass in your curbside bin.
5: Louisiana also does not have a bottle deposit program, so no getting nickels or dimes back for returns. In theory, glass is infinitely recyclable, but many recyclers there consider glass a nuisance.
12: Glass is super heavy, it breaks, and so in those cases, it's hard to separate from other recyclables. And we thought that was a shame. We thought that there had to be a better way, something to do about the glass recycling issue in Louisiana. And so we kind of started Googling.
5: Like, where to recycle glass or how, like, what did you want to know?
12: Yeah, all of the above. We really wanted to know anything and everything about recycling, about glass. I think the first thing we found online was that it wouldn't be viable for us to collect the glass and send it to someone else to process or recycle. Mm. Texas was the closest option, which was like 5 to 6 hours away, depending on where in Texas it is. And so we did some back of the napkin math on that and realized that that would never work economically. Mm-hmm. So yeah, then we knew the next step was like, okay, we have to do something. We have to process the glass into something that can be used locally.
5: As a kid growing up in southern Louisiana, recycling wasn't much on Francisca's mind. But the joys of nature were.
12: Yeah, I actually grew up on a bayou. You know, when it rains, you run outside to play in the mud. When it's hot in the summer, you jump in said bayou and have no care in the world about gators.
5: In Louisiana, though, there is always a sense that nature is in jeopardy.
12: You're always, unfortunately, familiar with the coastal erosion crisis. It feels like one day we'll just be washed away or flooded and, you know, never see our homes again. Like, it's that kind of scary and big.
5: Louisiana loses up to 35 square miles of land every year, an area larger than Manhattan. And so when she got to college and had that moment looking at the bottle, she wondered, instead of the landfill, could this glass go to the shore? Could it help restore the land?
13: Now, you might be thinking to yourself, how in the world would two college kids ever be able to make a dent in these problems?
5: Francisca Troutman picks up the story from the TED stage.
13: And that would be valid. Plenty of people told us the exact same thing. But we didn't listen because we knew that no matter how small of an impact we made, it would be worth it. It felt like we could alleviate two problems with one solution. Convert the otherwise landfilled glass back into sand and use it in restoration projects across the state. Easy, right? But we didn't listen to the haters, which is actually why we named our company Glass Half Full. But that glass half empty mindset might actually be one of the biggest threats we face today. Dread, doom, and gloom tend to get us nowhere, whereas hope combined with action can be one of the most powerful tools to enact change.
5: So instead of being like, okay, we're going to find a way to recycle glass to be more glass, you were like, let's find a way to use glass that is productive in a very different way. Remind us of the relationship, if you would, between glass and sand.
12: Yeah, so glass comes from sand, and we found this machine that could turn glass back into sand, and sand is something we use, you know, every day in various materials, and it has to be mined to be used in glass bottle manufacturing, but also in concrete and buildings and also our phones and things like toothpaste. And so when we realized we could turn glass back into sand, then we knew that we could use the sand for something locally, even if it wasn't coastal restoration, because I knew that it would take some research to figure that out. We could use it in construction, we could use it in landscaping, you know, things that sand are used for. It felt like, why don't we do that?
5: So, still college students, Francisca and her friends jumped into action. They set up shop in a fraternity house and raised money to buy their first glass-crushing machine.
12: It was like the size of a tween, like a 12-year-old. and it has this long skinny neck on it. So you put the bottle in the top, it falls down that chute, and then it meets the hammer mill, and then at the bottom there's a bucket, and that's where the sand comes out.
5: Then they set up collection bins all around town and found out that people were hugely excited to recycle their glass.
12: So we would swap out the full ones for empty ones and then bring all the glass to the back of the frat house.
5: That was where it all got turned back into sand.
12: Just like 10 people in this backyard. We have some music bumping, and like some people are sorting through the glass, some people are taking caps off. There's one person crushing, and the rest of us are like hand sifting the material. It's ridiculous. It's absolutely ridiculous. We're like trying to make it fun. You know, we're begging our friends to come help us crush glass. And basically we did that till nighttime and even past that, and then went home, went to bed, and did it again.
5: And again and again. And when they weren't crushing glass, they were scheming about what to do with the sand they were left with.
12: The goal was to figure out if we could use it for coastal restoration. But we also knew that we couldn't just go dump it on beaches and be like, done. You know, there had to be some research involved. So I brought that to a lot of my professors, and we ended up applying for a National Science Foundation grant to do that research.
5: What they found is they could use biodegradable sandbags and plant native grasses to build back the marshes, to restore the land. That convinced many Louisianans to pay a bit to join their recycling program. Now, Francisca has a business and does it full time.
12: We outgrew the smaller spaces pretty quickly. So by August of 2020, we had moved into a 40,000 square foot facility. Just the hopper itself is like two stories tall.
4: Wow.
12: Last year, we did about 4 million pounds of glass, and we are aiming to triple that this year, at least.
4: I mean, how many beer bottles are we talking?
12: So a beer bottle is half a pound. So 4 million pounds would be 8 million beer bottles.
4: Wow.
12: The loud part is definitely the bottles. Like, the bottles being dumped from a dump truck, that's really loud. And then scooping the bottles from, like, the ground into the hopper. Mm. And we create three main products. One is the sand for coastal restoration, but we also now create flint and amber cullet. So cullet is the raw material to make new bottles.
4: And what's been the reaction? Like, to me, I'm like, this is amazing. This makes total sense. But I know that's never as simple as it sounds. What are some of your challenges?
12: I will say overall, people are extremely supportive. Some of the main complaints I get, at least in Louisiana, are people who think I'm trying to solve all of coastal erosion in Louisiana. I get comments like, we don't have nearly enough glass bottles to solve our coastal erosion issue. And I'm like, duh. I'm not trying to solve our entire coastal erosion issue. Mm-hmm. I don't think that's possible for, you know, one solution or one person. I think it's going to take so many different solutions and so many different people getting involved to solve this huge issue.
4: And let's say someone's like, all right, but I don't know, how do I get into that mindset that you were in where you looked at something and thought, you know what, we can do something with this instead of just throwing it away. How do you sort of coach people to have that creative approach?
12: I think I'm still learning how to truly get people to think that way. But the best method that I think I've found shown people is like show by doing. Mm. We were always sharing our struggles, what we needed help with, and what was going wrong. And I think people saw that and felt more compelled to help.
5: That was Francisca Trotman. She is the CEO and co-founder of Glass Half Full. You can see her full talk at TED.com. Individuals coming together, getting involved, that is what grew Francisca's idea into a movement. And that's public radio. That's NPR. 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
2: 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Folks, we're at $66,704. That's what the last time we were updated. $870 remains on a $2,000 match. We would love to be able to satisfy this match before the top of the 2 o'clock hour. It would be fantastic to be able to do $870 in the next 25 minutes. Will you help us out with that right now? We've been talking a lot today about the value of Yellowstone Public Radio, and I would tie that. We all are paying more at the pump. Mm-hmm. There's more for gas. Things are costing more. I think, you know, grocery store, you make that Target run, you go to Costco. All of those things are costing more and more and more, and it's squeezing everybody, yes. You know. And you have to think less about the cost of a donation to Yellowstone Public Radio and more about the value of what you get out of it. And I think that's the big thing, is the value of the programming. And we have talked a lot about real sort of 50,000 foot view things about why public radio is so important. And I do really feel that the nature of the discourse, the type of conversations that you find, even just the tone of the people's voice that speaks. Yes. I mean, it's become not just almost a parody, because if you think about Saturday Night Live and the sisters who...
4: And the sweaty balls.
2: Public radio has a sort of, you know, a parody of overly, you know,
3: polite
2: and all of, but think about what an oasis that is in today's world. I mean, just that opportunity to have someone speak in a measured tone about something that is interesting to you, you know? And again, I think another word I think of when I think of public radio, in addition to value, is serendipity. Mm-hmm. That opportunity to hear about a TV show or a book or an album or something you wouldn't have otherwise thought about. And I think if you're somebody who spends a lot of time on the streaming services, what you get is a computer algorithm that spits something out that says, because you watch this and because we need to make money on this, you'd like this. And it has less to do with throwing you a curveball or giving you something that, oh boy, until I heard that described in 4 or 5 minutes at the tail end of an hour of Morning Edition, I never would have thought that that is something that I would want to read, but now I can't wait to get my hands on that book. And if you think about just that one thing, if that happens to you 10, 15 times a year, think about the enrichment of your life that is based just on that one element. And then multiply it by all of these other hours, TED Radio Hour, This American Life, The Pulse, Reveal, all of these shows, and you think about the multitude of things that you have that opportunity to think about, it seems like it should be a no-brainer to support that kind of a service.
3: You know what you just said this morning on Weekend Edition, there's a book out by the same woman that wrote Pachinko, and I'm going to read it. You know, and that's where I get a lot of ideas for books and music and also science, and it's got it all, really.
2: Yeah.
3: You know, I wanted to do something. I want to thank some contributors that called in earlier, Kay Rue and Bill Bartlett from Bozeman. They are our best friends. They are wonderful people, generous. Bill is just recovering from fracturing his hip, tripping in front of Owen House Hardware.
2: Doesn't take
3: much, but he's doing well, and we wish you both well. And we want to thank you again for your generous donation.
2: Yes. 406-657-2941. Call or text donate to 800-441-2941. YPRadio.org. He might have been doing what I do every time I stroll past the Owen House Hardware store, which is drool at all the Le Creuset.
3: Oh, yes. And that's not all. Right in the- we collect old... lawn chairs that need webbing, we can get webbing there.
2: Oh, so, they sell rolls of the webbing?
3: Yes.
2: Oh, that's great.
3: So we could repair them. You know, this is a funny thing on the list of who loves NPR. Not funny at all, but from Colorado. Truckers love to listen to NPR.
2: It is so true.
3: Yeah.
2: And, you know, we were talking about your opinion, please, a little earlier. And coming up at 2 o'clock, Barbara Bernheim and Marvin Granger, Lauren Granger will
4: Lauren
2: be here.
4: Granger,
3: oh, her son.
2: Yeah. Marvin and I hosted the Your Opinion, Please program for
3: that.
2: All of those years. We had truck drivers, long-haul truck drivers, who would do the back and forth between Seattle and Minneapolis. And whenever they came through, we would get these guys and they would call and they would say, hey, I was pulled over. I've been listening to you guys and, or call us from the cab of the truck. And long-haul truckers, I'm sure that there's a huge... And think about what you get because you scan the dial... And if just between you're getting Minnesota Public Radio,
3: which is good,
2: and then
3: North
2: you're getting
3: Dakota.
2: KUOW by the time you hit Seattle, but you're getting Prairie Public in there. You're getting Yellowstone Public Radio. You're getting some Montana Public Radio, Minnesota Public Radio. NPR. So I mean, that is the beauty of the system is that you have all of these individual stations that are providing you with all this great. Programming.
3: And you know, that ties into something I said earlier about scrolling. It's an oasis in the desert of mainstream and social media.
2: Yes.
3: And you can't be scrolling on your phone and driving a semi, but you could sure listen.
2: The fact that we have a word in our lexicon that is doom scrolling, I think really gives you an idea of just how far we've come. I mean, 406-657-2941. 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YPRadio.org. I'm very quickly becoming an old. And one of the big things about that is I remember a time when the internet was brand new.
3: Mm-hmm.
2: And I remember that time when I was in my mid-20s. And I remember thinking about the endless possibility of what the internet could be. Truthfully, at that time, they still called it cyberspace. It was the information highway, and they were still trying to explain to people what it was and what it could be. And a lot of the explanation of what it could be at that time is this huge marketplace of ideas. Mm-hmm. This huge, imagine walking into this bazaar and meandering down a central corridor and having all of these shops where you can get this and this and but they're ideas. They're not,
3: Well, now it is shops.
2: And now look at what we've ended up with. I mean, we have ended up with this AI slop, constant algorithms pointing the most negative stuff at us,
3: or
2: constant ads for stuff that we don't need.
3: Yep. And algorithms that once you get on and look at a few things, you get a lot of it.
2: Yeah.
3: And so it gives you dopamine hits.
2: Yeah, that's just it.
3: Yes.
2: They've engineered it to make you want it and make you need it.
3: Yeah.
2: And that is in no way anywhere near what the promise of the early internet was. And if we're going to break out of that cycle and if we're going to return in any way to that idea of the bazaar or the marketplace of ideas, we're going to have to break free of this cycle that is so deeply cynical. And it's hard not to be cynical about things, and it is hard not to do the doom scrolling. But I will say, week after week, TED Radio Hour, The Hidden Brain, a lot of these shows that are bringing you a level of positivity on top of the ideas and the conversations that they spark, it is a sort of, look, there's still part of the human condition that's worth finding out about or worth fighting for or worth listening to. 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
3: Yes, totally. And if you are somebody who is getting off your phone right now, you can use your phone in this way. 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So the phone is very useful, and this is a great way to use it.
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3: Yeah.
2: The next segment will be your last segment as we trail up to the top of the 2 o'clock hour and switch over to some music programming. Yes, get that contribution in right now. Help us out with the last $870 of this $2,000 match.
11: It's the TED Radio Hour from NPR. I'm Manoush Zomorodi. On the show today, double takes. People compelling us to take a look at something we think we understand.
14: Ralph Ellison, who wrote The Invisible Man, sums it up quite nicely. I think he says, sometimes invisibility is a refusal to see. It's not that the information is not there. It's more about training ourselves to be conscious of the things that we're not necessarily paying attention to.
11: This is artist Tavares Strawn, and he was first introduced to this idea when he was a child growing up in the Bahamas.
14: We have a big family. There's over 60 plus grandkids.
11: 60 plus?
14: Yep.

0: So I know more about Napoleon and Christopher Columbus than I do about, you know, the River Nile or Marcus Garvey or any kind of African origin. And at the time, I think the population of the Bahamas was probably 90% black. And so all we were being fed was scripted for a primarily European audience. And so I think the question always was, where are we? Who are the people who are in this community?
1: I mean, that's incredibly astute for a young kid. I think I probably would have thought, like, whoa, I can hold the world's knowledge between my two hands. But that is not what you thought.
0: You know, I feel like that level of skepticism, healthy skepticism, that is, was what pushed me towards the arts in the first place.
1: As an adult, Tavares took that skepticism to art school in the U.S. He also started traveling the globe searching for lost stories. And as a grad student, he came across a name he'd never heard before, Matthew Henson.
0: Matthew Henson was one of, or if not the first, to make it to the North Pole, and he traveled in 1909 with Robert Perry.
1: I had never heard of Matthew Henson, and I'm guessing that most people listening also have not heard of Matthew Henson. Can you tell us about him?
0: Yeah, Matthew Henson, he worked as a deckhand with Admiral Perry for many, many years. As a teenager, traveled throughout Central and South America. Admiral Robert Perry was an explorer himself in his own right. And they just spent so many years together. And then the race to the poles began. And for context, this race was like going to space, making it to the North Pole back in 1909. So this was a big deal, if you know what I mean. And I think one of the things that really turned the tide was Henson became one of the more trusted explorers on the team, if you will.
1: Mm.
0: His mushing skills, his navigational skills, his ability to withstand the freezing temperatures, all those things mixed together. And also his kind of social prowess, his ability to navigate the indigenous folks that he was interacting with. And in 1909... they made a trek to the pole and successfully arrived at the pole, and this was a big deal. And for the most part, Henson's story was more or less left as a kind of shadow to the main story of Perry.
2: Now, this son of a sharecropper had managed over 7 Arctic expeditions, yet his massive, massive contributions became lost to history. And I ain't really cool with that.
1: Here's Tavares Strawn on the TED stage.
2: So years later, I decided to make my own encyclopedia. It's called the Encyclopedia of Invisibility. This is a 3,000-page, leather-bound book that has over 17,000 entries. Now, the first entry, you guys may have guessed it, was on the explorer Matthew Henson. From there, I thought, who and what else should be included in these pages? I would make list after list. At first, it was just me. Then I needed an assistant. And then I needed an entire team. And together, we would comb the globe looking for people, places, and things that were mostly untold. So let's look at this entry on Robert Smalls. Now, the great Robert Smalls freed himself from slavery, overtook a bunch of Confederate ships, freed a whole bunch of slaves from those ships, and then majestically marched on to become one of the first black congressmen in the United States. Then there's an entry on rhinoceros. Did any of you know there was a woolly rhinoceros? No? Then there's an entry on Sister Rosetta Tharpe. Sister Rosetta Tharpe is the mother of all rock and roll. Then there's an entry on the great John Edmonston, the man that taught a very young Charles Darwin the art of taxidermy, and a whole lot more. Now, after 12 years, a limited edition of this encyclopedia was published as an artwork. And this experience truly convinced me that there are an infinite amount of lost stories to be told.
0: It's black to blue leather with gold accoutrement and gilding. It's very much channeling this like 17th century notion of the book. And I'm really playing with that, using that language of authority, of knowledge. And these entries kind of feel very similar to what you would visually look at in a traditional encyclopedia, except they include the kinds of things that you might not learn at school.
1: There's another entry.

0: documentary that I would love you to tell us about, Robert Henry Lawrence. Mm. How did you find out about him?
1: Yeah, so when I'd come back from the Arctic, I started to think about space, and the story of Robert Henry Lawrence started to emerge as the first black astronaut who was supposed to go to space and then wasn't able to make it because he had died in a training exercise when the plane that he was on exploded.
0: Had you heard that story previously?
1: I hadn't, no. I think I learned about Robert Lawrence from one of the astronauts, actually, that I was working with.
0: So you added Robert Lawrence to the encyclopedia, but you also created an unusual piece of art.
1: Yeah, I think the big question in my head was, seriously, is there a way to get this guy who died so tragically into space?
2: So step one was to find someone with a rocket. And who has rockets? The head of SpaceX, Gwynne Shotwell. And then I had to figure out who was going to be as interested in these lost stories as I was. The head of SpaceX, Gwynne Shotwell. We were introduced by the LA County Museum. And after 4 years of rigorous testing, planning, and sculpting, a satellite was produced in honor of Robert. Now, this satellite was made of gold, and it was important for me to have this satellite follow an ancient Egyptian tradition of storytelling by imbuing the essence of a person into a container. Now, this satellite was called Enoch, after a story of a mythological character whose walk with the gods was so close that he never, ever died. On November 30th, 2018, Enoch blasted into space in the belly of a SpaceX Falcon 9 rocket into orbit. Almost 50 years after his passing, the legacy of Robert Henry Lawrence is celebrated amongst the stars.
0: So SpaceX is, of course, owned by Elon Musk, who was working with the Trump administration to roll back numerous DEI initiatives. And, for example, the Pentagon also is removing names of Black, gay, and Native American veterans from various places. And I guess, you know, it's confusing. We finally got to a point where, as a society, we've started to acknowledge that there are many stories that had not been told, and we are taking another look and bringing them to light in some places, obviously not all. And now it feels, though, at least in the United States, that we're not going to be adding to those stories. In fact, we might be taking them away. What are your thoughts on that?
1: Where I go with that immediately is I think about what's the purpose of art and artist. What artists are really, really good at is systems and thinking about systems. You know, if you think about Maslow's hierarchy of needs, once we've achieved food, water, and shelter, I think there's art. And it is the thing that will save us. Obviously, I'm biased, but I think it's the thing that will save us. Mm. And so where I'm going with all of this is, there has been a long, long history of artists interrogating systems. I'm a part of that tradition, and that tradition will never stop. So I feel very much empowered as an artist, more today than I was yesterday, because if the question is, what do we do next? I think the answer is, we continue to support artists in the work that they're doing to interrogate these systems to bring about change.
0: That's artist Tavares Strawn. You can see his full talk at TED.com. NPR knows the day's most important stories are not just coming out of Washington, D.C. 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
3: 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Do we have any thank yous?
4: We do not.
3: We do. So we're still stuck at about $870?
4: Yes.
3: All right. Well, you know, we've had a fantastic morning, but we would very much like for the people who are out there listening to make sure to make that connection with us right now, make that contribution. I realize it's early in the drive, but if we lose even a moment of forward momentum, the $310,000 goal, which again is $60,000 more, than it was in the spring and the fall of last year. We really, if we're going to make the goal by the end of day Friday, we've got to keep that momentum moving forward. And especially when we have a $2,000 match out there. Yeah, help us out.
4: One of the things,
3: and again, not complaining at all, because
4: we've had so much great
3: support throughout the morning.
4: But one of the things we saw last fall and in the spring both were some very, very large size donations. When the federal funding was taken, we had people who were donating $10,000 and $25,000 and things like that. And that's where we've really seen a lot of drop off this year. We still have a lot of gifts coming in. We have a lot of very nice size gifts, but we've seen some of the drop off with those larger size gifts, which we fully expected. We don't expect people to give us a $25,000 gift every year. We have some people who have that ability and they follow through, but most people don't. And so we have to make up those big gifts through these smaller gifts.
3: Yes, and I will say that it is very likely that we will also need to have some bigger gifts. Bigger gifts to get to that $310,000 goal. 406-657-2941. Call or text donate to 800-441-2941. YPRadio.org. Well, again, Mary, this is our last break with you.
5: Yes.
3: Thank you. You're going to be headed back down to Wyoming.
5: At Costco first.
3: And then
5: and
3: head out.
5: Maybe Natural Grocers.
3: Oh, there you go.
5: Yeah, we're out of tamari.
3: Yeah. So. Oh, okay. I should also recommend we have Isabella's Asian grocer.
5: Yes, Jamie, or no... You were telling me about Isabel. Well, Jamie was. And I'm going to stop there because I didn't know it existed.
3: Yeah.
5: And she said it's between Broadwater and...
3: Lewis. Between Broadwater and Lewis over on 24th.
5: What side of the street, east
3: it
5: or
3: is,
5: west?
3: Well, it depends. If you're coming down, if you're going from the north to the south, it's going to be on the left side.
5: Okay.
3: Yeah.
5: Well, that's fun because I love Asian food and... spices and chili pastes and
3: they've
5: all
3: got
5: that
3: lots
5: stuff.
3: Of stuff for you to check out there. Well, they got a unintentional commercial on the 406-657-2941. 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We're going to be switching gears not just with our on-air advocates, but also with the programming. One of the things that Yellowstone Public Radio does in the weekend is sometimes takes a pretty hard left turn. So we're going to leave the world of public affairs programming. 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
4: And it's a great program.
3: It's such a good show.
4: Yep.
3: And to have Kathy Matea as the host now is also really fantastic.
4: Yeah.
3: And it's such a great way to hear really wonderful old-time classical Americana music, music that's at that intersection of country, of rock, of folk music, spiritual, all sorts of stuff has come through the years at Yellowstone Public Radio. And so if you're a fan of that, you'll have that opportunity. We've got some great on-air guests as well. So I want to say a big thank you to Mary.
5: You're welcome.
3: I really appreciate it. And thanks for coming so prepared. You brought talking points. People to help you help donate and all of that stuff.
4: And you drove from Powell.
3: And you drove all the way up from Powell.
5: Yes, I did.
4: Yeah. Yeah. We appreciate that.
5: You know, I was lost in thought coming in. I thought, what? I just crossed the Montana border? You know, have you ever been
3: It's
5: lost?
3: Easy yes. to do, yes. yes.
4: So.
3: Yeah.
5: Yeah. I'll pay attention going home.
3: Oh, good.
5: Well, thanks, you guys.
3: Yes,
4: thank
3: appreciate
4: you,
3: it.
4: We appreciate it.
3: And we have, coming up on the top of the hour, we're going to get legal with the FCC, get into some Mountain Stage, and then we will be back with some more fundraising. Thank you so much. And again, let's stay laser focused on this $870 remaining on a $2,000 match. 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We're over $66,700 on our march toward $310,000. Wow. Mary, thank you so much.
5: You're welcome, and best wishes.
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0: Thank you. Hello, and welcome once again to Mountain Stage, live performance radio for the Mountain State of West Virginia. I'm Kathy Matea, and we are here at the Culture Center Theater in Charleston, West Virginia. And we're so glad to have you here, and all of you out there listening on the radio. You'll be glad you tuned in, because today we have a true gem of a singer-songwriter who has a new album out soon on Rounder Records. One of our own, Mr. John R. Miller, is back. Coming up in our next hour, a Nashville-based songwriter, podcast host, and a working mom who also has brand new music for us. We are happy to welcome back Michaela Ann. Yes, you can give me some applause for that, yeah. Still to come in this hour, more new music from another of our absolute favorite songwriters who's brought a friend and collaborator along with her this time. They're going to premiere some new music for us, and we are so happy to welcome back Amy Spies tonight. And in just a little bit, a legendary guitarist and songwriter still trucking in his eighth decade, the master of the Telecaster, Bill Kirchen, is back. But we're going to open the show with a duo who have both had robust careers and are collaborating for the first time. Peter Mulvey is a songwriter, road dog, raconteur, and according to his website, an almost poet. He hails from Wisconsin, but he made his name in the Boston music scene. Jenna Nichols is from near Pittsburgh, and after starting out in Boston, she settled in the creative hotbed of Manhattan's Lower East Side. She's always been drawn to vintage music, from films like Singing in the Rain to jazz standards and the American Songbook, and she has a voice perfectly suited for that style. They decided to collaborate, and the result is a sparse and airy acoustic record of jazz standards and classics mixed in with original songs. It's called Floyd Mercantile, their new album. It's on Righteous Babe Records. They recorded it in a decommissioned general store in Floyd, Virginia, along with guitarist Ross Bellenoit, who is here with them tonight. They named the record and their musical pairing after the iconic building where the project was born. Please welcome Peter Mulvey and Jenna Nichols, Floyd Mercantile.
1: Some people go to the synagogue, some people go to the woods, some people go to a shrink, and they think everybody should. Some people go crazy in plain sight on the streets of the neighborhood. I go

0: Some people go to the tavern. Some people go to the church. Some senators go into Airport John's and they get their reputations besmirched.
1: Some people go away from the altar and leave someone in the lurch.
0: I go,
1: Some people go by bicycle.
0: Some people go by a truck. Some people go for the ladies. Some

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And we've been on the road for months and months now, and I haven't gotten it correctly once. So I'm awfully proud of that. This is a tune. The first line of this tune was written in 1940 by Maisie P. Gordon. She was known as the Angel of the Bowery. She ran a cinema that was a bit of a flop house for the drunks, and at night she would go out and just give money away all night. And she said of this practice of hers, "In my time, I've been free with my dimes as old John D. himself." And that butterfly landed on the brim of my hat 80 years later, and I wrote this song. So it's called Your Considerable Charms. 2, 3.

0: Almost poet Peter Mulvey and jazz singer Jenna Nichols, together as Floyd Mercantile, recorded live on Mountain Stage. What a charming group and a charming performance. Hi, this is Kathy Matea, and we are so glad to have you listening and so grateful to bring Mountain Stage to you each week, thanks to this station. 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
1: 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Kathy Matea said it best. Think about all of the programming. It's not just the music programming. It's all of the public affairs, the news of the day. But right now, we're focused on some great folk, Americana, country, blues, rock, that is Mountain Stage, week in and week out. I'm very happy to have as our on-air advocates for the Mountain Stage, Barbara Bernheim. Thank you once again for coming in. And Barbara, you have brought one of your children.
2: I brought my eldest, who was practically born in the station. By about 3 days. Lauren.
1: Lauren Granger, thank you so much for being here.
3: Hi, Ken.
1: Really appreciate it. I remember, when I was first started here in 92, you were, what, 5, 6? You were 87? Was that when you were born?
3: 86.
1: 86, so you are 40.
3: I am, yeah.
1: And wow.
2: Just about, yeah.
1: That's yeah.
3: Yeah.
1: I remember you as a smaller child. I also remember you and I hung out and played some Super Nintendo back in the day.
3: Yep. I ran around this station a lot as a kid. Ken, I remember you having fully bleached spiky hair.
1: Yeah, yeah.
3: A gargantuan comic book collection.
1: Yep.
3: So you were a hero in my book at that age.
1: Yeah, I did ditch the spiky hair too. And the earrings. But unfortunately, the tattoos are permanent, so you keep those. And Barbara,
2: yes.
1: We won't talk about your tattoos, but Barbara, for 3 decades, was the development director here at Yellowstone Public Radio and shepherded us through a lot of these fundraisers over the years. I'm sure are you having PTSD every time you come in during one of these?
2: Well, it's different. You know, what's different for me is that, well, we were smaller. We were a smaller staff. Mm-hmm. We were growing. And back then, I wore many hats. I did juggling of many different things at the same time. I was in the hot seat. I was on the computer. I was running like a chicken with my head cut off, and I probably sounded like that sometimes because it was pretty
1: well
2: exhausting.
1: You were scheduling all the volunteers,
2: and
1: I mean, we
2: too.
1: Had the phone bank.
2: Yeah.
1: There was all of that that was going on. There was a lot more of the day-to-day wrangling. This we do, you know, is still an awful lot of work to put on.
2: Sure.
1: However, there's quite a bit of it that is more automated than it was. And we're, you know, in some ways happy for it. But again, we always talk about how great it was to have the action and that the constant ebb and flow, not just of the people who were on the air, but also the volunteers who were coming in to answer phones and to, you know, you just get that sense of the real sense of urgency in the room. And when the phones would start to light up, the energy that came out of it really infused the energy here.
2: Everyone shared the concerns. They could feel it when we had a goal. If we weren't meeting it, everyone was anxious and nervous and hopeful. And it was a real community effort. People came in here. And I do have people stop me frequently and miss those days. But there are probably just a handful of stations in the country, very few, that do that sort of setup anymore, where they have in-house phone bank, because it's a very challenging thing to do, to have all those volunteers, that to make it cost effective. We had to feed people. We had, you know, it was a wild and crazy time.
1: It is also a huge liability now, because the credit card security and the financial security is much, much different than it was then. And who is on the line for that is really the biggest part of that. The biggest reason for us to switch to a phone bank was precisely that, that the company that we work with that helps us with a lot of our fundraising outreach and really does a lot of things that is a small public radio network we would not be able to do on our own, is the one that shoulders all of that liability, which means they're the ones that are responsible for training all of the volunteer or the people that they employ on the phone bank and stuff. So the nature of your financial information remaining secure isn't something that Yellowstone Public Radio has to shoulder, which is really why there are so few stations that do the volunteer phone banks anymore.
2: Well, credit cards are the way things are most frequently paid anymore.
1: Well, I mean, 406-657-2941. 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Just even the, we've phased out the word pledge, mostly just because nobody pledges the support in the way that they used to. They would call and say, well, I'll send you a check. I'll send you a $60 check. Bill me. And that just is, they're just doing it at the point, you know, on that donate button, ypradio.org, or they're handing over a credit card or a debit card number to the operator, and that its sale, point of sale, is happening right there. It's fantastic for our fulfillment. I mean, you know, for our ability to say 96-97% already fulfilled at the time that we end the fundraiser.
2: Great. It's great.
1: The money in hand. But again, you know, some of that nomenclature, you know, the pledge, it sticks around, you know.
2: Well, and it still works to say that if you look at your budget, you examine your budget and you see what this means to you, you know, does it feel satisfactory to say, I can commit $20 a month to this. Yeah. I can commit $25 a month. I listen that much. And so you pledge that in effect, but it is taken directly from your account through the arrangement you make with your credit card. So in effect, it is kind of a pledge that you are basically going to be an ongoing supporter, a sustaining member, and that provides the legs of a table here to support all the operations that happen here. More and more of the budget is coming from you, the listener. Business support is extremely important, but we can't rely on government support anymore. I mean, whatever little support we had in the past that has changed over time, making that ongoing support with your budget is the way our future is.
1: And fortunately for us, 44% of our contributors are doing sustaining memberships.
2: That's
1: 44%.
2: Fantastic.
1: It's bringing in more than $800,000 annually for us. So when we come here and we ask you, so over the course of the year, 406-657-2941, call or text donate to 800-441-2941, ypradio.org. We're going to ask for about $1.6 million this year from our listeners. Now, 800,000 of that is already coming from our sustaining listeners. So 300 from us in the fall, 300 from the spring, and then you think about calendar year end, fiscal year end, and then the rest of the mailings and the renewals and the things that go on over the course of the year. That hopefully is going to get us to that $1.6 million. But what we really need right now is $520, which is what we have left on a generous donor from Red Lodge match, matching $2,000 from listeners, encouraging other listeners in Montana's Carbon County to make their gifts. But of course, this is open to everyone. And I want to make sure that we also have some time to hear some music. And I also want to make sure in our next break that we have a chance to talk to Lauren about his work on the Your Opinion Please film that you and your brother Marshall worked on. You were the cinematographer for that, the camera person. Or cinematographer.
3: I like that. Cinematographer, director of photography makes me sound very important.
1: Director of photography. That's excellent. And Marshall directed the film, a short film, that had two showings at Art House here in Billings. And
2: it did.
1: Both nights we had a little panel discussion. It was fantastic to be able to be a part of that and to talk about something that is increasingly next to impossible to put on the air now. So we'll have a chance to talk about that. Did you have
2: got some thank yous?
1: Okay.
2: Speaking of a match, we had a generous donor from Red Lodge call in and support. Thank you. And another generous donor from Glasgow.
1: All right. Well, we're going to get back to some music. When we come back, we'll have more conversations with Barbara Bernheim and Lauren Granger. In the meantime, back to Mountain Stage, which we used to air on Friday evenings, I think. If I remember, and then it was also on I think it was Friday evenings, and then we would also have on, I think there was another time when it was on Saturdays, then it went away, it was gone for 10 or 15 years, and then we brought it back. I remember fundraising with Joel Guthels during, he was a big fan, or is a big fan of Mountain Stage. So here we go, some more Mountain Stage, one last time, 406-657-2941. 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
0: Next up on the show is a Grammy-nominated singer, songwriter, and instrumentalist who first gained national attention as a founding member of Commander Cody and his Lost Planet Airmen. Yeah. Their hit single from the early 70s, Hot Rod Lincoln, is anchored by his tasty electric guitar licks. Guitar Player magazine dubbed him the Titan of the Telecaster, and the name has stuck. He has 12 solo albums to his credit, and he's played guitar live and on records with a who's who of Americana and roots rock, including, but many, many more than these, Bo Diddley, Hazel Dickens, Emmylou Harris, Dan Hicks, and Elvis Costello, among a very, very long list. He has a brand new album called Cat Out of the Bag, and he plays blue-collar, working man, honky-tonk music with just a little touch of humor. We are so happy to have him back. Please welcome back to the Mountain Stage, Bill Kirchin.
4: Thank you, Kathy. Thank you so much. One of my favorite places to be right here, and it's been a while, so I'm glad to be back.
5: Shall we?
4: Okay.

All right, thank you. Well, I was talking to my buddy Blackie and said, do you have anything new for this album? We just got a new album out, Cat Out of the Bag, so. You won't believe it, but there's some for sale right here, wherever you are. So I called him and said, do you got anything, Blackie? He says, yeah, Bill, I got one. It was during the pandemic. We were all cooped up, and cooped is what I tried to say. And he said, yeah, I got one. And I knew he'd been kind of down. He goes, so how does it go? And he says, well, it starts like this. Like a tire fire in the dead of night. I went, okay. I see where we're going with that. So we had the whole first part, and I came in and did the tune and a couple of words. But here we go. It's one by me and Blackie called Mercy Light.

very much. Jack Saunders on the bass, ladies and gentlemen. Right near me in Texas. Rick Richards on the drums. All right, here's the title song from the record. Somebody please let this cat out of the bag, or more shortly, cat out of the bag.

0: Bill Kirchen, a legendary guitarist dubbed the Titan of the Telecaster by Guitar Player magazine. And he's been living up to the name his whole career. He's the kind of true journeyman performer we love to celebrate here on Mountain Stage. Those who are bound to keep playing, singing, traveling, and touring, regardless of streaming numbers, subscribers, or mainstream attention. 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
1: 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If I'm reading Jill's Slack messages to me correctly, we're at $67,379. We have $195 left on a $2,000 match. So $195, folks, help us out with that right now. I believe we've got Barbara Bernheim, Lauren Granger. I think we have some thank yous.
2: We do. Thank you to Janine McKnight from Sheridan, Wyoming, who wants to note that being able to listen to YPR is great. Also, thank you to Peter and Linda Bierbach in Missoula.
1: Oh, thank you.
2: And Hunter Bierbach in Billings also called in. I just saw Hunter last night. Thank you, Hunter.
1: Yeah, that's fantastic.
2: Whole family contribution.
3: Yes, yeah. Wonderful. And hello
1: Peter
3: to everyone.
1: Was definitely one of those people who was out there
3: answering
1: the phones.
3: Oh, he was. He was a steadfast Saturday morning phone operator who I got to know for quite a long time in the pledge room, and I miss seeing him.
1: And
3: I did see him recently.
1: Moved to Missoula, but also kept up that spirit of contributions to Yellowstone Public Radio, and Hunter, of course. I was just talking about with Barbara and Lauren about being in school here 30-some years ago, and Hunter was one of my classmates in the English department here at Montana State University, Billings. So, 406-657-2941. 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YPradio.org, the last $195 on a $2,000 goal. So, Lauren, we promised this in the last break, and now we're here. You were the director of photography for the Your Opinion Please short, directed by your brother Marshall Granger, that sort of was a part homage, part chronicling of the 10 years that your father, Marvin, and I spent on a program called Your Opinion, Please. And I think it was just a beautiful film. If you have a chance to see it, is it still on the PBS?
2: Yes, it should still be. I mean, it's now on the PBS POV.
1: POV, YouTube, yes, correct.
2: YouTube channel. It's also been added. It was a staff pick, actually, on Vimeo.
1: Oh, great.
2: So you can watch it there. But it's going to be showing at the Bozeman, the inaugural Bozeman Film Festival in October.
1: Oh,
2: if you're in the Bozeman area, it's October 10th, I believe, maybe at 4 in the afternoon as part of a shorts program, but which was a really great surprise because we made this film, feels like a couple years ago now, and it had this wonderful run premiering at Big Sky in Missoula Film Festival and going around the country a bit and then ending at two local screenings at the Art House Theater in Billings. So the fact that it's having, you know, a little more life now, I mean, at another local festival is really nice.
1: And I think that it is remarkable to think about in the course of those 10 years, there was no 7-second delay. So everything that went out over the radio without any real ability to control it. So it went from the person on the phone saying, okay, well, you'll be the next one on the air, to that person being on the air. And anything that happened after that point was on the air. And
3: it's
1: if we would have to close the barn door after everything had already happened. And we never really had, there was never any reason for us to have to. I think there was one errant F-bomb in all of those years, but wasn't, I think it was in the heat of passion about talking about something that the person was passionate about, not just a, puerile attempt to get the F word on the air. But so much great conversation. And I think that that's one of the things that the film really does so well, is picking through the conversations. You were really able to make so many salient points about the nature of discourse, where we are now, where we were, and sort of an ideal of where we could be. And I think that one of the things that's kind of remarkable to me is that for having a father who was in the radio world and really rooted in the world of the storytelling and the audio world, that both you and your brother ended up in a very visual medium. I find that interesting, and I don't know if there's anything there, but the visuals in that movie and the film that you got of the areas that are so evocative of Montana and so evocative of the places that we think about when we think about the communities that Yellowstone Public Radio represents, to have that and to have those voices and to have all of that great copy from your opinion, please, over the years, I think it just came together really well.
2: Yeah, I'll jump in and I'm just going to read the numbers. 406-657-406. I almost read my own phone number.
1: That's what Brad Edwards used to do that too.
2: 657-2941. Text or call, text donate to 1-800-441-2941. Yeah, I think we really wanted the film to focus on what it was like to listen to that program. And so the visuals are aiming to kind of accompany but not distract from the listening experience. And one great thing, I mean, selfishly for me and my brother, we drove around kind of the area of the radius or whatever of what translators existed at that time. Mm-hmm. Between the late 90s and 2007 or so, to get, you know, footage of the small communities and the rural landscapes of where some of these calls were coming from. And, you know, a caller, you know, we had a recent caller from Glasgow, which reminded me that we drove out to Glasgow and spent some time there, and I'd never been to Glasgow before. So getting to see so many of these areas, towns, and listen to the, you know, to kind of go along with the voices of the callers we were listening to from, it really, I mean, and this was all happening while we were also learning every day about the slashes and eventual elimination of federal funding, of public radio. And so kind of seeing the communities that get the worst, you know, suffer the brunt of that, are these rural communities that really rely on public radio for local and national programming, and especially local programming. I mean, I live in Boston, and as much as I love WBUR, I still listen to Yellowstone Public Radio online to, you know, check in with where I grew up and get a, you know, whether I'm feeling homesick or I just want to know more about what's going on. So,
3: well, that's the beauty of being able to hear us from anywhere in the world.
1: Yes, that's right.
3: We've had people call in, not just from places within our own region, but from Antarctica,
1: or, that's true.
3: France or
1: Greenland, China.
3: Incredible, yeah.
1: 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YPRadio.org. We were downtown recently, and I was sharing the story of when we turned on streaming, 24-hour streaming, in the fall of 2000. So that's now 26 years ago, and it was downtown at this place that was called

0: drive. I would have to drive downtown to Western Technology Partners to restart the server to get us back on the air streaming. So there was always an additional 10 to 15 minute gap of the streaming going off and us being able to get it back on because someone literally had to drive downtown to fix it. So we've certainly come a long way in that regard. But the core of, and I think, Lauren, you make a really good point, the core of what life was like back then in the 90s and even before, going all the way back to 84 when you guys showed up here to 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We're going to listen to another segment of this Mountain Stage fundraiser with Kathy Matea, a repeated guest on the show, and then later would become the host and is now the host. Who knew?
1: Yeah.
0: All right, we'll be back to update you on our progress. 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
2: Our next guest is a Renaissance woman. She is a singer, songwriter, poet, author, theater actor, director, producer, college professor, and workshop leader. She's been making music for 25 years, starting in the coffee houses and folk clubs of Greenwich Village in New York City in the late 90s. She was discovered by Judy Collins, who signed her to her record label and took her out on the road opening shows. She moved to Nashville in the late 2000s, and she signed with 30 Tigers Records. She has a robust fan base in the UK and has won the International Song of the Year at the Americana Association UK Awards for her song Me and the Ghost of Charlemagne. Her last album, The Blue Rock Sessions, shot to number one on the folk music charts, as did the one before that. And she has an exciting new collaboration, which I hear we will get a sneak peek of today on the show. Please welcome back Amy Spies.

0: Thank you.
1: The remarkable voice of Amy Spies, live on Mountain Stage. We've been welcoming Amy to Mountain Stage since 2009, and as long as we are both around, we hope to keep having her back for years to come. We'll have more from Amy in just a bit. Hers is the kind of voice you don't just hear, it's a voice you can feel. Those feelings are all possible because this station brings you shows like Mountain Stage. So consider making a gift today and become a sustaining member before we get to more music. 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
2: 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Jill, are we still at 195? Still at 195 left on a $2,000 match. Please help us out. It's getting to the top of the 3 o'clock hour here on the first day of the 7 days of our on-air fundraising week. And I know that we've talked about this before, but perhaps there's people who are listening now who weren't listening before, that we used to do 10-day drives. They started on a Wednesday and went all the way through to the following Sunday.
3: And they were very long days, 6:30 in the morning till
2: 10 or 11
3: at night. And some of us were there from 6:30 in the morning till 10 and 11 at night, kind of the witching hour.
2: Where yeah.
3: We were
2: People would come out of the closet.
3: Literally.
2: Yeah.
3: Yes, out of the closet. Yeah.
2: Yes. Some of my early impressions of the staff here were formed around, because when I started, I was, the job that I got hired to do no longer exists here, which is board operator, because we're automated most of
3: yeah.
2: the time, so we don't have that particular job, and so I worked until midnight, and during the fundraiser, I was the one doing this, and there would be people on the other side that were doing the talking and everything, and we would be playing the reels to reels, and there were some times when you and Lois and other community members get a little loopy during echoes.
3: Well, literally, the story about coming out of the closet, one of the bizarre little thank you gifts that we had once upon a time was a glow-in-the-dark yo-yo.
2: Oh, okay.
3: And I think it was... I want to say, what do you know, yo-yo?
2: Yes, I think it was, because that would have been right, because Sunday night, that's when What Do You Know was on. Yeah.
3: And so our good friend and longtime volunteer at the time, for many years, Bill Murray,
2: right.
3: not to be confused
2: no
3: with
2: relation.
3: Another famous Bill Murray, was here. And in this room, if you can picture this modest-sized studio, one area behind where Lauren is sitting was an actual closet, the backside of equipment,
2: yeah.
3: where we also stored things. And we wanted to be able to speak intelligently. Does this yo-yo really do what it says? So Bill went in the closet to test it to see if it worked, and it did glow in the dark. Of course, no cameras. You just had to trust
2: us.
3: That was
2: A
3: long time ago.
2: Yep.
3: Yes.
2: It was pretty weird. 406-657-2941. Call or text donate to 800-441-2941, ypradio.org. 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
3: And it did generate some interesting phone calls.
2: Oh, for sure. Know,
3: people that either were highly amused or recognized how desperate we were getting to please.
2: Yeah.
3: You know, the famous call one night when I was here with Lois on the air, and it was late, and at that time there were no more volunteers left in the studio. So if the phone rang,
2: right.
3: I put my headphones down and I went and I answered the call. And one call came from Margot Kidder,
2: yep.
3: Late at night, saying, "You, if I could remember exactly in her gravelly voice, she said, you two broads ought to get off the air. You're really tired. Here, I'll make this pledge. Go home."
2: 406-657-2941. 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We did have a lot of those mercy calls. The Bacchus Pub in Bozeman was another one. The first time that we met the goal on air in a very long time. It was a Sunday afternoon, and I think we were less than 10,000 away from finishing the goal. TJ was being very strident that he was not going to let the goal get in the way of his fundraiser or his show and the banter that was going on with the group of people. And you and I were very stridently trying to convince him that we could make this, we could do this here on the air if you'll actually let us fundraise. And so we were talking about how much we needed. And finally, somebody from the Baucus Pub in Bozeman called and said, here, and just wrote us the check for the remaining amount. Yeah. And that was, and we, I believe, have met every single goal on air since. And that's the last easily 16, 15 years.
3: Wow.
2: Yeah, that we've made the goal on air every single time. And we're hoping to do it again. 310,000, 60 more than the past. But again, it's desperately needed. Without the federal funding, we're in a totally different space than we were just a year ago. And we need to make sure that we're continuing to raise this critical operating funds for Yellowstone Public Radio. And we're really, really happy to have Barbara Bernheim and Lauren Granger here to help talk a little bit about the history of Yellowstone Public Radio, but also to explain why it's so important to have YPR in your community.
3: No,
2: and
3: no matter where you live, if you're able to hear us, it's always exciting to find out where people are listening. Or if you are someone that travels throughout the state, you can let us know where you go, how far the signal is, that you know you're changing your radio tuner as you travel up to the High Line and travel through. There are quite a few people that spend a lot of time in their car. That's the state we live in.
2: We just printed the most recent iteration of the RAC card.
3: Oh, cool.
2: So that there were some changes that needed to be made to the map. So we also, on the app, has a station finder. So using the location services on your phone will tell you where you are and what the closest transmitter or translator is to your location so that you can hear us.
3: So we have how a would one,
2: high-tech version of
3: how
2: the
3: would
2: RAC
3: one
2: card.
3: Get access to this RAC card?
2: Well, I think we I'll hook you up.
3: Okay.
2: For sure. Yeah. For sure. And then we need to, we distribute those RAC cards when we go out and have table. We just recently co-sponsored an event with the Montana Chamber Music Society for Bruce Adolph at the Reynolds Recital Hall in Bozeman.
3: Oh, cool.
2: So that was fun. So we had a table there, and we gave out the RAC cards there as well. So it's great to be able to work with other organizations and co-sponsor some of those events.
3: And if you are a supporter and you can go to the website, ypradio.org, you can also find out where live events are happening. The website does list...
2: Yeah, we have a community calendar
3: that indicates where the brewery tours are, where various events are.
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3: Oh, I didn't know that.
2: 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We can get back to another segment of the Mountain Stage. We'll be back still. Let's take care of this last $195 to meet this $2,000 match. We need to do it by 4 o'clock.
1: Thanks for joining us for this episode of Mountain Stage. Here's more from Amy Spies now, including her last song that she performed along with Kenny Foster, who joins Amy for their new duo called Salt and the Wound. Here's Amy Spies.
0: I wrote this song with two dear friends of mine, Judd Caswell and John Vesner, a great songwriter. And John and his wife, Kathy Matea, are two of the reasons I moved to Nashville, because they took me under their wing. John and I wrote this with Judd and Judy Collins, recorded it in 2009, which was a huge moment for me. And on my latest record, The Blue Rock Sessions, it's the first time I actually recorded it myself. So this is the weight of the world.

0: The remarkable songwriter, poet, and collaborator Amy Spies, along with her songwriting partner Kenny Foster, debuting material from their new duo project called Salt and the Wound. They sang Finished Yet. And before that, we heard Amy's powerful soldier's lament, Weight of the World. Amy first started coming to see us on Mountain Stage in 2009, and we've loved following her career as she's grown and continued to make the music and art that matter to her, much to the delight of anyone who's lucky enough to experience it. We hope to help you discover something new that you probably wouldn't hear otherwise. And that's what keeps you tuning into our show on this station. They're our conduit, bringing you music discovery and so much more. 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
1: 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Folks, we have met our generous donor match. 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And we have met that match, meaning our current total, $69,649. Folks, we are going to work like heck to get in the next 40 minutes the $351 to get us to $70,000. We would love to be at $70,000 by 4 o'clock to kick off the Blue Light Boogie and put Saturday to bed. For the first day of the drive, we started with $43,000 and change when we came on the air this morning. So our pre-drive for the 3 weeks, almost a whole month, of pre-recorded messages that didn't interrupt any programming, the mailings, the people that wrote in some checks, the people that responded to our pre-drive messaging, that brought in $43,000 and change. And then just today, we're able to get that within spitting distance of $70,000. We're hoping to reach $310,000 by the end of day Friday. Again, it has been a good 15, 16 years since we last missed a goal on a fundraiser. So we're really, really hoping that we'll be able to keep that tradition alive and say that once again, we've met our minimum goal on air. 406-657-2941. 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YPRadio.org. It's going to be a push, but I think we can do it, especially if you can help us out right now with $351 to get us to $70,000. I am certain that there is $351 out there in the Mountain Stage audience on a Saturday afternoon. I think that program very much worth at least that amount.
2: It is, and it's a beautiful day if you're out there and you're taking a break. 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
1: doable. One person has
2: no
1: to do that.
2: No one person has to do it.
1: We just need a few people.
2: Well, and if you think about the difference between one drive you might hear and another, these aren't just arbitrary goal-setting markers. They're based critically on the budget in order to pay all of the expenses, to provide the coverage of news and programming, pay the bills every day for the course of the year. So if it seems like it's a stretch, we know we can do it because we hear from you all year. We know that we're a valued service.
1: You would be amazed. You know, so much of the equipment that we have that is built into the antennas, the transmitters, the translators, the equipment that we use for the broadcast infrastructure relies on the markets for raw materials like aluminum, steel, all of that. Fluctuations in those markets can dramatically change the cost of the equipment that we put in. You know, something that we can budget $2,000 for could easily become $4,000 or $5,000 just based on fluctuations in the market, which is kind of crazy to think about. We do still, I mean, it's a lot of the equipment that we have, the broadcast infrastructure, that equipment is very uniquely designed for very specific tolerances, power levels, and things like that. So it's not like we're just buying off-the-shelf equipment to install on a tower somewhere, it has to be machined for us, and it has to be developed into those tolerances. And it always shows up. I'm always reminded of the scene in Dracula when the coffin shows up and it's in the box, and there's all the dirt and everything, and everybody's, we will get these wooden boxes that are all nailed together and stuff, and it has all of this very intricate interior packaging and baffling, and you know that it, the equipment, because it has to go a certain way and it can't be jostled around and stuff like that. So every once in a while we'll get the, I call it the Dracula coffin, we'll get the Dracula coffin that shows up. And but again, those costs can really fluctuate dramatically. And just as everybody else is dealing with the cost of gas, it costs us more to send our reporters now anywhere that they want to go. Yeah. The equipment that they use costs more. Everything that is costing you more is costing the station more, too. So when we come to you with these new goals, and like you said, it's, we're not just throwing a dart at a dartboard and deciding what the total is. It is really down to the dollar.
2: It's
1: of
2: calculated.
1: What can we raise in this instance, in this instance, in this instance. What are we doing, not just during the fund drives, but what is happening during our calendar year end? We have a whole schedule of the mailings that go out to people, the e-solicitations, the emails that people might get, who's responding to those, what is the campaign that is running that, and how is that working? The renewals, all of that folds in. So when we talk about the goals for these drives, they are very specific to, in addition to everything else that we're doing to bring in that $1.6 million, this is what we have to do on air to make it work.
2: And thankfully, we've been able to do it in a relatively short period of time. As we talked about earlier, it used to take at least 20 live days a year of many hours a day fundraising, appealing throughout the night.
1: And we've got that down to 10 to 12 at this point.
2: It's quite a different time.
1: Now, last fall, 406-657-2941. Call or text donate to 800-441-2941, ypradio.org. We went to an emergency drive, a three-day emergency drive in August. We really, really do not want to add additional on-air fundraising days, which is why we're hoping that we'll be able to meet our minimum goal on the air so that we can keep that 10 to 12 days total of the year in on-air fundraising, where we're interrupting programming and coming to listeners. Many stations have gone to three drives a year where they have one at calendar year end, so much so that NPR, which has what they call coordinated fundraising weeks, they've moved those on either side, so they've moved it earlier into September and a little bit later into March to accommodate specifically that calendar year end drive. We've resisted it. We don't want to have to do that, and we know our listeners don't want to have to participate in it and listen to it. And they've been extremely, extremely generous to help us meet all these matches. So that's what we're hoping for once again.
2: We have a couple people to thank.
3: Yeah, we want to say... Oh, thank you. We want to say thank you to Bernice Mason from right here in Billings for a contribution. Also, Stormy Barton, an online listener all the way over in Seebeck, Washington.
1: Washington.
3: In the vicinity of Seattle.
1: Is that that's our first state that we can... So we've got Wyoming and Washington. We like to keep track of where our contributions come from.
3: And if you've never contributed before, you can make a one-time gift, or better yet, you can become a sustaining contributor and make a monthly gift. Currently, 44% of all donors to Yellowstone Public Radio provide ongoing monthly contributions, so that's really important. And I'm going to read off a statistic or a factoid that YPR's ongoing monthly contributors represent more than 800,000 of the station's annual revenue.
1: Yep. That's a fantastic piece of the pie. And it's great. One of the things that we saw last year was people increasing their sustaining amount. That was their way of helping with the loss of federal funding, was to immediately increase their sustaining amount. And that has been that was a huge jump. I mean, we really, really saw that reflected in the total for last year was that increase in sustaining membership. So we're really happy to have it. It's what's great about it is it's kind of a set it and forget it situation. There's the what's the company that keeps track of which is so dangerous, because here all you have to do is give this company all of your banking information, all of your passwords and account information, and it will let you know all of the different things you're subscribed to, so it can keep track of it instead of you keeping track of it, which seems a little dubious to me, but it's out there. But it is a way for you to just say, well, I support Yellowstone Public Radio, and I know I won't miss the $20 a month, so I'm going to do it. And then you do it once, and it doesn't change until you let us know that you either want to increase or you want to stop it.
3: Well, and speaking of a service like that, I think I know what you're talking about, but I don't need to plug the company. It is nice to periodically reevaluate how much money you are spending on things like streaming services and other. We kind of forget about all these ways that little bits of money are coming out of our account every month when,
1: right,
3: you know, maybe some of those things you're not using anymore, and you could start.
2: Sure.
3: Contributing to something.
1: Or you think to yourself, oh, I'm only paying $11.99 for that a month. No, you're not. You're paying $18.99 a month.
3: Exactly.
1: Because you've been getting these stealth emails every, 3 to 6 months that say, well, we're going to increase this. And that's something that Yellowstone Public Radio doesn't do. You get the chance to suggest what that is and how it fits in your budget. And it stays static until you make the decision to increase that or to. And for the most part, the only people who are canceling their sustaining memberships are people who have moved out of the area and have elected to support the public station that they're a part of now in the new region that they moved to. So it's a great opportunity for you to support Yellowstone Public Radio. Help us out with $351. And Lauren, you are, now that you're 40, which...
3: I'm in next month.
1: Next month, you're 40. So you're still 39. So you're still... But you are, I think, sort of like me, someone who is sort of straddling... A generational shift in thinking about things like media, the way that the media is consumed, the way that media is created. So much has changed in the time that you've been around and in your professional career, too, with just the way visual media is handled. Of course, now with the way that AI is coming in and influencing the creation of things, with so much of it just being absolute slop. Do you find yourself somewhat despairing for generations that are coming up now who don't necessarily have any mooring in physical media, have never handled actual tape or never handled actual physical film, and probably never will?
3: Well, selfishly, maybe, because I grew up maybe in a unique circumstance, being both of my parents having careers in public radio and having a lot of exposure to radio as a medium and, reel-to-reel tape transitioning to digital. And so I still have a foot in just my love for, what they call legacy media now.
1: Yeah.
3: So it does make me disappointed when, I guess I should also say that a lot of that stuff is now coming back with young people. Young people love film photography. But even those that don't, I have to stop myself from thinking that, it's all bad, because everybody grows up with
1: what they grow up
3: with. What they grow up with. And plenty of people still find ways, so many young people still find ways to be extremely creative and express themselves. And it's not all, because of AI. So, but yes, it's hard for me to not be biased, because personally, I still consume. I go out of my way to consume things on tape and on records, vinyl, on
1: and on film, yeah,
3: on film especially,
1: things that are shot on film, yeah. All right, well, 406-657-2941. Call or text donate to 800-441-2941. YPRadio.org. We're going to get back to another segment here of the Mountain Stage Fundraiser. The one thing that I really am disappointed, though, about AI are the number of restaurants that are using them for their menu cards or their, because none of the food looks appetizing at all. They've been, it looks weirdly porous and not right. I don't know if you've seen any of this, but it'll show something that is supposed to represent a hamburger. And the difference in what the hamburger is supposed to look like and what the bacon is supposed to look like, it does not look like real food. It really does look like something an alien computer thought up that would approximate food. But I don't
2: fortunately
1: know.
2: For us, we're not a visual.
1: Right.
2: May create help you create visuals in your mind.
1: Yeah, but I will say that that is something that is coming. There's a lot of discussions about what is the role of AI in public radio and in particularly in the journalism that happens, and what is the onus on the public radio stations to disclose what they are doing with AI. We're very fortunate here to have nothing at all to do with it.
2: Mm-hmm.
1: So we're clearing a bar there that I think is pretty good. But at the same time, I mean, I think it's going to have to be a part of the conversation. And each station and each outlet, I know NPR is really having a lot of internal discussions about how they're using large language models in their journalism and what it means and what it doesn't mean. In terms of what is the end product that ends up on the air and how much of that they need to disclose to listeners is coming from that. So,
2: well, we have another state
1: okay.
2: to add to the list. We have to thank Sue. Thank you to Sue Crofit of Eagle, Idaho.
1: All right.
2: Thank you very much.
1: Excellent.
2: And Carol Bell of Cody, Wyoming.
1: Excellent. So, all right. Well, let's get back to another
2: great
1: segment. We'll be back in a little bit to update you on our progress. $350. 406-657-2941. 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
0: But we're going to open this second hour with a Nashville-based singer-songwriter who's just released a new album. She has a brand new single called If Your Body Fails You that she wrote after a 2-year writing drought. It was inspired by two parallel events and the new perspective they gave her about her life. She became a mother just as her mother had a debilitating stroke. And the juxtaposition of these two major life events made for a new and deeper perspective on what it means to be alive. Part of what she realized, she said, is if we're lucky to be here long enough, our bodies will fail us. And only in our deep devotion to ourselves and each other will we survive. Her album is called These Are the Days, recorded on her own label, Georgia June Records. Please welcome back to the Mountain Stage, Michaela Ann.

Thank you. Thank you guys so much. That's Kristen Weber on fiddle and vocals with me. And like Kathy said, we're playing songs off my brand new record called These Are the Days. And this next song, that was a song called We're All Good. I wrote with my good friend Mary Bragg, trying to live some grace and forgiveness in this life. And this next song, also like Kathy said, I couldn't write songs for a solid 2 years. When I became a mother about 5 years ago and was grappling with a pandemic, new motherhood, my own mother, facing new debilitating after effects of having a stroke, and I didn't know who I was anymore. I didn't know what to write about. All the things that I used to write about that I thought was expected from me felt so far away, and it didn't yet feel safe to write about motherhood. And one day my friend Zach Berkman came over to write a song together, and he said, I have this idea, I have this line that only you can use called, it's I Adore You, Georgia, because my daughter's name is Georgia. And I kind of cringed. I was like, ugh, no, I can't just write songs about my daughter. And I faced some internal bias that I had brought into my life, and don't worry, I've worked that out in therapy. But he kept kind of pushing me, and he was like, well, I have this other line, Blue Moon, New Hue. And I was like, oh, did I tell you that we sing Blue Moon together? She was 2 at the time and just started talking and singing songs. And he was like, no, this is totally just random. And I was kind of hemming and hawing, and he just looked at me and was like, Michaela, write what you know. Let's write this song about your life. And I'm really glad we did. This is called That's What I Tell Georgia.

0: Thank you. A sweet song from a hardworking songwriting mother, Michaela Ann. Michaela's joined us three times on Mountain Stage, starting in 2019, and she's matured and evolved so deeply as an artist. It's one of the things we love about Mountain Stage. This is where songwriters can be who they are. And we know they'll find an audience with curious music lovers and public radio listeners like you. 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
1: 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So happy to have Barbara Bernheim and Lauren Granger in here today. It's been great catching up and talking about the things off when we're not in our public personas. Barbara and I will occasionally catch up over a glass of wine. And it is fun

0: believe I'm saying that right, from Bozeman for a contribution. Also, you just mentioned those brewery tours, and because I can see right in front of me that there is one October 19th at Blackfoot River Brewing in Helena, which I haven't, I got to go there, I think maybe a year ago, and I really like it.
1: Cool.
0: And then the next day, October 20th, at Triple Dog Brewing in Haver. Ken, what happens at one of these breweries?
2: These are what we would call engagement events, stewardship events. The people come out and they talk to us. We don't have a program. There's nobody getting up on a table to give a speech or anything like that. It's just an opportunity for people to come to meet the people who they hear on the air, either during the fundraiser or during the news. Our reporters, programmers, we try to get people to go to these events. And it's just an opportunity for us to hear from listeners about what's important to them, what they like, what they would like to see, what they don't like, and to, you know, just share an evening of camaraderie and some beer.
3: And to put a face on those voices.
2: Yeah, it's a huge disappointment, I can tell you. It's humongous disappointment. People build that up, you know. They build up who what you look like and on the air. I think Marvin came much closer to what he actually looks like and to what his voice sounds like. A lot of people are saying, you look nothing like I would think that you would look like. So.
0: Has anyone ever described to you what they thought you looked like? And
2: It's always taller, I think is the big one. I always thought you were taller. And most people don't really think about the beard. I think that's most people aren't thinking about that aspect of it. It's also a little creepy to have people thinking about you and not being able to like place you, you know, in a physical sense. I have instances where I will be in a grocery store and I will be talking to someone and someone's got that. I know that voice.
3: I've heard you before.
2: Right, and they're looking around like I know somebody in this store, but they can't place it. So
0: you gotta start doing billboards or something,
2: right? Yeah, I don't think you want my face on the billboard. I don't think Joe would allow that. I think that would be 406-657-2941. 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YPRadio.org. The billboard thing made me think of there is a company that does, of all things, vasectomies. And they have a number of billboards between here and Bozeman that are quite humorous. And I like the humorous approach that they've taken to this health procedure. It just made me think about that and being in a doctor's coat for Yellowstone Public Radio. 406-657-2941. 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YPRadio.org. Yeah, so really just stewardship events. For us, it is so much fun, though, to have people in a very informal setting like that to come out and just be able to interact. And you do hear from a lot of people how much YPR means to them or the shows that they really like. A lot of people very passionate about things that are going on in the world and want to be able to talk about the nature of NPR and YPR's journalism. And why it's so important that, you know, that we have the source for that journalism and, you know, holding people to account and making sure that stories are getting out there, I think is a really big thing. There are a lot of people, if you're a listener and you've heard Stella's Flavors Under the Big Sky, who are recommending restaurants and food places for us to check out. And again, just that. You know, that chance to, and for people to meet other people, for YPR fans to come together. And a lot of times it's a lot of people who already know each other, but, and especially in the smaller communities, I mean, people come out and everybody knows everybody anyway. Yeah. But it's also an opportunity to meet other YPR fans and have that kind of water cooler talk about the things that they enjoy on YPR.
3: Well, and the reporters or staff may change from event to event depending on availability.
2: True.
3: If someone is busy covering something, they're not going to be part of it.
2: But right.
3: You get to sample a little bit of each person and ask questions directly, which you don't get to do.
2: Well, and it's a good opportunity for, you know, I mean, I think that you tend to think that people who live in Montana have traveled all over Montana, and you were saying, you know, you had never had the opportunity to get to Glasgow. Well, there's, you know, never had the opportunity to go to this place in Havre, or it's been

0: been 5 or 6 years since the last time I was in Havre, so it's really good for me as the general manager of the station to make sure that I'm in these communities and have a reason to go to these communities and, you know, drive around or meet and talk to people. There are times where Jill and I will do some donor meets that are separate from the event. We'll try to schedule meetings with people. So it gives us the opportunity for those deeper touches too with individual donors as well. So it's good. And to scout out, take a look at a place and say, hey, could we put a forum on there? Or walk into the library and say, hey, how you doing? We're Yellowstone Public Radio. If you ever have anything come up, let us know. We'd love to think about, you know, the opportunity to come up and record it or co-sponsor an event or bring a forum or do something like that. 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YPRadio.org. Well, I think this is going to about do it. We're going to get into another segment of Mountain Stage, and then that's going to take us up to the 4 o'clock hour, and then we're going to get started on Blue Light Boogie. So I want to say a big thank you to Barbara Bernheim. Did we get the $76? We have not gotten the $76 yet. We will hopefully get that $76 before here in this last few minutes, but I do want to say a big thank you, Barbara, and to Lauren as well. It's really good to see you, Lauren.
1: Well, it's a pleasure to be here, and you know, having been here for so many years, I do listen. One might think that you do something in your life and you're done, but I am a dedicated listener. I have my favorites and different times of the day, different days of the week, but my radio is always on and I'm always learning something new.
0: Yeah, that's part of the beauty of Yellowstone Public Radio. Well, thank you so much for being here and for being with us. 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
1: Yes.
0: 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YPRadio.org. We're not into the wheedling or begging. We don't do that. But when you're $76 away from $70,000, folks, come on. You understand. All right. Well, thank you so much. And we will be back to update you on our progress.
2: Thanks again for joining us for Mountain Stage. Here's more from Nashville's Michaela Ann.

Thank you. That's called Two Pianos. I wrote that song with my good friend Caroline Spence. So I like to say the pandemic was life-changing for so many of us, but it really aligned with so many big life changes in my personal life that I kind of have before 2020 and after. And before 2020, I was really just doing what I wanted in life. I was going on tour. I was probably partying too much and really just living for my own goals, my own striving, my own enjoyment. And in hindsight, I don't think it was all that fulfilling. And after 2020, when I became a caretaker for my mom and had my own newborn little baby without my mom's help, life became about everything but myself. And if you've ever been a caretaker, which I'm sure odds are the majority of people in this room have, whether it's a baby or a parent or a loved one, it is some hard work. And it can be so lonely and tedious and so boring sometimes. But it also, I found, can be incredibly beautiful and purposeful and fulfilling. And it's where I've found so much gold and holiness. So I wrote this song called These Are the Days for anybody who's ever been in the throes of caretaking.

KEMC Billings, KBMC Bozeman, KYPB Big Timber, KYPC Colstrip, KYPF Stanford Lewistown, KYPH Helena, KYPM Livingston, KYPR Miles City, KYPW Wolf Point, KYPX Helena Valley Southeast, KYPY West Yellowstone, KYPZ Fort Benton, and KPRQ Sheridan, Wyoming.

0: And good evening, and welcome to the Blue Light Boogie, the special Pledge Week edition. Joining me in the studio, or actually kind of the other way around, I'm actually joining Ken Siebert in the studio. Either way, we got some blues music, and well, Pledge Week, you know what that means. By now, you should be kind of getting it figured out.
1: Yes.
0: You know, we've been at it all day. It'll go on for most of the week.
1: This one, I feel like it might go to the bitter end here. Friday, 4:30, 5 o'clock, 6.
0: It's a big one. It's a big one this time. $310,000. That's one of the bigger ones I remember.
1: Yeah. And that's not counting what we used to count when it was big before. We don't count the renewals. We don't count a lot of the things that went into that total before. But it's necessary. It's ambitious, but it's necessary. That's what we're saying this time around. We need to have it. 406-657-2941. 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
0: Nice.
1: That's fantastic. A blues lover from Billings is generously matching $1,000 from fans of YPR's music shows. So, if you're a fan of the Dead of Night, the Blue Light Boogie, High Country Celtic Radio, the Mountain Stage, Strings and Things, Wood Songs, the Midnight Special, the Saturday Show on Sunday, American Roots, and Spreading Rhythm Around, have we got you covered? $1,000 match.
0: That's a lot of really great music.
1: It is a lot of really great music. Well, and it's also 1, 3, 5, 6, 7, 8, 10, 12, 14, 17 hours of music, too.
0: And not only is it really great music, but it's great music that you aren't going to get anywhere else.
1: Yep, not on your commercial radio dial. You're not.
0: Nope. Well, you can go to the record store and buy it.
1: Yeah.
0: Well, some of it.
1: Yeah, because we've got the Grateful Dead. We've got a great mix of country, folk, Americana, blues. We've got Celtic music. We've
0: jazz.
1: Got folk music, jazz. We've got variety. I guess Midnight Special is a little bit of a conglomeration of everything.
0: Yeah.
1: The Saturday Show on Sunday, of course, there's a lot of singer-songwriter stuff in there.
0: That also is a very good conglomeration, though.
1: You might even hear some Sousa marching band.
0: I wouldn't be a bit surprised.
1: Yeah. And American Roots, of course, also really hitting home the Americana, the folk traditions, a lot of R&B, too, on American Roots. You hear that quite a bit?
0: It seems to me I hear a lot of New Orleans influence.
1: Well, yeah, because that's where the show's based.
0: Yeah. Well, and there's nothing wrong with that.
1: No, not at all.
0: I've often said over the decades, you know, if you want to hear what the rest of the world is going to be listening to in 10 years, go check out what the cats in New Orleans are playing today.
1: Yeah. Yep, absolutely. 406-657-2941. Call or text donate to 800-441-2941. YPRadio.org. You've got a thank you.
0: Yes.
1: And I'm going to say that without looking at it, I think I might know who it is.
0: I think you might.
1: But I'll let you go ahead and thank these individuals.
0: From Billings, Cliff and Leslie Cook.
1: Yep.
0: Thank you so much.
1: Every 6 months.
0: Very good friends.
1: The first or one of the first people. Yep. To thank during the Blue Light Boogie. Thank you so much.
0: I think he actually has an alarm on his phone.
1: Yeah.
0: Set
1: must do.
0: So knows when the show comes on.
1: Right. Well, that's great. Well, thank you so much. And again, we do have quite a bit of the Blues Lover from Billings match, generously matching $1,000 from fans of YPR's weekend music shows. as is your want and as is your tradition, you have a theme for today's show.
0: Oh yes, this has a theme, and it is, of course, money.
1: Well,
0: it's kind of the theme for the whole week, really.
1: It is, really.
0: But this first set has a very specific theme. This set is dedicated to money that is no longer minted.
1: Oh,
0: money that is just not there anymore. In fact, I don't even know. There's a couple of items in the second song here that get mentioned. I'm not even sure they're legal tender anymore. The 500 McKinley and the $1,000 Cleveland. I mean, those haven't been printed since Al Capone.
1: Yeah. Yeah, they probably have passed out of the legal tender.
0: Yeah, I'm thinking those may have been gone. Right. But the most recent to pass, of course, is the penny. And we're starting this song with a, or starting this set with a song by the Homemade Jams Blues Band called Penny Waitin' on Change.

0: Mitch Cashmar with an old Willie Dixon tune, Dead Presidents. And we started that off with the Homemade Jams Blues Band doing Penny Waiting on Change. Songs about money. That's no longer there.
1: Money. That's money that no longer exists. Yeah, that's right.
0: Or soon to exist. You know, I did hear the other day you can buy a brand new roll of pennies. Well, 2025 pennies for $20.
1: Oh, okay.
0: For a 50-cent roll of pennies.
1: That seems a little opportunistic at this point.
0: It doesn't seem right.
1: But. No. No, and I don't think it's going to be worth $20.
0: Yeah, it's going to be a while.
1: Yeah.
0: Anyway, we could use your pennies.
1: Yeah, we could. 406-657-2941. 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YPRadio.org. A blues lover from Billings is generously matching $1,000 from fans of YPR's weekend music shows. And Jill says we've got $850 left on the match.
0: Nice. We have a thank you here for a generous donor from Hamilton. Thank you.
1: Thank you very much. Hamilton is still viable currency.
0: Yes.
1: For sure. But we're asking you to see what you value Yellowstone Public Radio as, whether you are a fan of the blues and tune in for the Blue Light Boogie from 4 to 6 every Saturday, and also from 10 to midnight on Friday nights.
0: Yep,
1: as well. And they're two different shows.
0: Yes.
1: They're not the same show. Yep. The shows are different on Friday night and Saturday afternoon.
0: We stay up late at night making sure that that's different.
1: Yeah, that's different. The blues elves
0: right.
1: that put the show together. Yeah, we work them hard. Yes, but if you are a fan of that, or if you are a fan, and truthfully, I think the individual who is putting up the match for the fans of YPR's weekend music shows gets it from the standpoint that, look, we're talking about 17, 18 hours of music that you are not going to find on any commercial radio station in the state of Montana or Wyoming. And there's such a great breadth of musical styles, musical traditions, musical history here. And I think pretty much the full panoply of instrumentation that you could think of. You know, you get between the tin whistle during high country Celtic radio to all sorts of various stringed and hammered instruments on wood songs and strings and things.
0: Occasionally might even get a Belly Baldwin.
1: Yeah. There you go. All of the horns and the reed instruments that you're going to get during Spread and Rhythm Around, and the Blue Light Boogie as well, along with the electrified stringed instruments and, you know, some occasional acoustic instruments as well.
0: Yeah.
1: And then the Dead of Night.
0: Yeah. Well,
1: you know,
0: what can you say?
1: Lots of carpeting on the floors of the stages for the Dead of Night.
0: And nice carpets. Oriental carpets and such.
1: 406-657-2941. Call or text donate to 800-441-2941. YPRadio.org. I work with Sue on the production of the Dead of Night. Yeah. Sue does 98.5% of the work. The other 1.5% is me. But that one, she was saying the other week that the songs that she was programming were short, and they were 6-7 minute songs. And see, this is what happens when you're a Grateful Dead fan.
0: Yeah,
1: the 7 minute song is short. So I am programming the music for TJ's show this tomorrow from 2 to 4. And just to show her, I crammed 6 songs into 13 minutes. So,
0: nice.
1: I figured that was the way to say, if you really want to talk about short songs, let's.
0: I recall doing a show one time. Brad and I were talking about long format pieces. Yeah. I managed to cover 2 hours with 9 songs.
1: Oh, wow. That's impressive. Sue, I know, keeps threatening. I can't remember the name of the song, but 45 minutes. For one song.
0: Was it Turn On Your Love Light?
1: It might be. I don't know. Yeah.
0: They were known to jam that one out.
1: But it's true. Thinks that that might be on the final episode of The Dead of Night. You know. But, you know, blues songs, I do have to say, there's a nice variety in there. Occasionally, you'll get a 5 or a 6 minute. But for the most part, especially the earlier stuff.
0: The earlier stuff.
1: Well, it all had to fit on a...
0: Had to fit on a 10-inch 78.
1: Yeah.
0: Many years ago when, well, I was pledge pitching with Brad and Ronnie Bedford, both of whom are gone. May they rest in peace.
1: Yes.
0: But Brad was commenting how all those old songs were, you know, like 3 minutes. And I came up with, well, there's a good reason for that.
1: Yeah.
0: And Ronnie was right there going, yep, that's exactly the way it was.
1: Because Ronnie had been there.
0: He'd been there, yeah. Yeah.
1: That's
0: well,
1: great.
0: And speaking of had been there, can we go to our next guest?
1: Yeah, here? for sure. But just first, 406-657-2941. 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YPRadio.org. $850 remains on a $1,000 match. And we are about 22 minutes into this show here. So help us out. We've got an hour and 40 minutes to get that last $850. And we're going to be listening to some great music, but don't let that distract you from the cause célèbre, which is to make your donation to Yellowstone Public Radio. It's fundraising time. We need $310,000, and your contribution right now will be one of the pieces parts that makes it successful.
0: This next track was recorded in 1980 when the woman that recorded it was 88 years old.
1: Oh, my gosh.
0: Is Alberta Hunter. Just to get a historical reference on who Alberta was, she wrote The Downhearted Blues, which was Bessie Smith's first hit in 1923.
1: Whoa.
0: Alberta wrote that one.
1: Yeah.
0: She was afraid that she was working as a registered nurse and was afraid that the people at the hospital would find out how old she was from her recording dates. So she quit singing so she could work at the hospital. But finally, she's in her 80s, and the hospital people were like, Alberta, take a break.
1: Yeah.
0: You know, so she's like, well, if I can't nurse, I'll sing. So she starts singing again in her 80s. So she records this album. The youngest guy on this album in the band, the youngest is like the second trombone player who's like 56.
1: Oh, okay.
0: All these guys are in their 60s and 70s. And Alberta's 88, and it's a wonderful album. It's called the Amtrak Blues, and we are about to hear this is a blues classic. Nobody knows you when you're down and out.

I'm gonna squeeze it and squeeze it until that eagle grins.

0: Where Did the Money Go? That's Hoyt Axton from 1980. And also from 1980, starting that set off, we had Alberta Hunter doing Nobody Knows You When You're Down and Out.
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0: I do have a thank you from Mike Ross and Lisa Lahr, Scottsdale, Arizona.
1: Thank you so very much,
0: yes,
1: Mike
0: thank
1: and
0: you.
1: Lisa. We really, really appreciate it here on the first day of the YPR Drive. Looking forward to a good week of fundraising, and thank you for helping us kick it off here.
0: Yeah.
1: And for showing your support for the Blue Light Boogie.
0: Yeah.
1: We
0: it's all
1: appreciate
0: good.
1: That.
0: It just keeps getting better.
1: Yeah. Yep, absolutely. All right, well, we could certainly use your help. We've got $850 remaining on this Blues Lovers from Billings generous match for fans of YPR's weekend music shows. So we could use your support. We do know we've got blues listeners out there. We have had great success with the blues fundraiser in the past. We'd love to see that today.
0: Yep.
1: Do realize it's a beautiful day outside.
0: Yep.
1: The sun is out. It's in the low 70s. That might be working against us. I know there's a lot going on in Bozeman today. It's homecoming. There's an evening game that's coming up.
0: Oh, boy.
1: So there's a lot going on in the Bozeman area. But if you're just coming in from the day, if you've been out and about doing things or whatever it is that occupies you on a Saturday afternoon and you're just getting home, turning on the radio, sitting down to whatever, you know, beverage you might enjoy, or getting ready for a meal of some kind or another, please give us a call, 406-657-2941. 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
0: There's a lot of blues in it everywhere.
1: There is.
0: That's one of the things that's really so fascinating about blues music, is that it's everywhere.
1: Yeah.
0: You know, I mean, it's not just blues and jazz that are joined at the hip.
1: Right.
0: You know, a lot of country music is 12-bar blues. A lot of it isn't, but a lot of it is. And it just very Claude Debussy wrote a 12-bar blues.
1: Yep. Yeah.
0: I'm not sure just which one it was, but he was experimenting with.
1: He was really enamored of a lot of things too, because he at the World Fair that was in Paris heard the gamelan for the first time.
0: Oh, that's a listening experience.
1: A lot of the the scales and the their approach toward tonality markedly different from the music of the Western civilization. And so he was enamored of that and wrote that into some of his music as well. So
0: it's right in there with that Balinese drama, I forget the name of it now. They're very hard. It's really weird because it's broken down to like 16th notes.
1: Uh-huh.
0: And like there's four different groups singing 16th notes syncopated.
1: Yeah, yeah.
0: It's crazy. It's nuts.
1: Yeah.
0: You know, yeah, how they do that.
1: Well, I think he was on the leading edge because the French were extremely enamored of the blues anyway.
0: It's a sakak.
1: A sakak.
0: Yeah.
1: Okay.
0: Or a kakak.
1: I do know that. You know, there were a lot of people who found refuge from the horrible racism in the 20s, 30s, and beyond.
0: Many.
1: Who found when they couldn't even stay in a hotel where they were playing and, you know, all of that kind of stuff, or couldn't stay in the hotel they were performing in.
0: Right.
1: were able to find a much better reception in France.
0: Yes. England as well.
1: Yeah.
0: There were, between Paris and London, a lot of the blues and jazz guys relocated.
1: Yeah. Yeah, so, but definitely something that has impacted the blues, impacted the world in terms of all sorts of emulation and additions to and subtractions from and all sorts of things.
0: I once had the occasion to ask Buddy Guy if he thought the blues would ever die.
1: Uh-huh.
0: He just looked at me and said, no. No. Not going to happen.
1: Not going to happen.
0: It's
1: Well, I'll tell you what, it won't die on Yellowstone Public Radio if you help us out with your financial contribution, because it is through your dollars. Over 75% of our annual operating budget comes directly from listeners, and that's up significantly than just a year ago.
0: Yep.
1: On account of the fact that we've had a pretty earth-shaking development in public media over the last year. You definitely heard about it from us last year. And, of course, it stepped up. We're so deeply appreciative of our yes. support and what our listeners have been able to do for us. But now we're coming to you really with the idea, or at least the way in which we're planning our financial future, is that these federal funds are permanently gone. Yeah. And that we are looking for alternate ways for us to make up that revenue that we would have had in our budget.
0: If they come back, we can always refigure that later. But yeah. in the meantime,
1: and even if they do, it'd take years to get right, because yes. you know, CPB is totally shut down.
0: It's gone. The whole,
1: and I think it would be a real question for us, you know, would we want federal money if it came back?
0: Yeah.
1: Would that be in our best interests as an independent media arm who is doing good work right now, attracting the funds that are necessary to keep yep. the quality of the radio up where we need it? And we have another thank you.
0: Yes, a generous donor from Bozeman.
1: Generous donor from Bozeman, thank you so much. Thank helping you. Us out with the last 850 of the Blues Lovers from Billings match, generously matching up to $1,000 from fans of YPR's weekend music shows. And we may want to go ahead and move on to our next segment here.
0: Well, this we're getting into the currency phase here.
1: Since it's been a little while, we might have some. Do you want to remind people just what the overarching theme is
0: yeah. here? It's money.
1: Okay.
0: It really doesn't seem like that should need to be pointed out, but perhaps it does.
1: Right.
0: Anyway, we're beginning actually about three sets here that are about different denominations. And we're going to start off here with Jackie Payne and the Steve Edmondson Band doing Nickel and a Nail.

0: That is Fenton Robinson doing Somebody Loan Me a Dime. That was recorded back in 1974. And in front of that, we heard Nickel and a Nail done by Jackie Payne and the Steve Edmondson Band, recorded in 2006.
1: Ooh, excellent.
0: Practically a brand new one.
1: 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Folks, we are at $71,300. We need $700 to complete the Blues Lover from Billings match, matching $1,000 from fans of YPR's music shows. And we are focused on the Blue Light Boogie and focused on the blues tradition here today on a Saturday afternoon, hoping that you will help us out in the next hour and 10 minutes with $700 to meet this match. We would love to see it. We'd love to have Art have that shot in the arm that his show raised $1,000 during the fall on-air fundraising week. And that then we can go on to all of the rest of the money that we've got to raise, $310,000. Oof, folks.
0: Looking for a little more than just bragging rights involved here.
1: Gelt. We need the gelt.
0: Yeah.
1: Help us out with the scratch, with the moolah.
0: Yeah.
1: The greenbacks.
0: The dough.
1: The dough. Wonder where that came from. Well, I suppose I would like to the use of dough as money. Is it just because it is such a ingredient in so many things, the dough?
0: Like bread?
1: Yeah. Yeah, exactly. Like, you know, that it's a foundational element of so many things. Breads, crusts.
0: Where's Christy the wordsmith when we need her?
1: Well, she'll be here Tuesday.
0: Oh, well, so maybe we can ask her about dough.
1: We'll ask her about dough. 406-657-2941. 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See, look, that's a great thing about public radio. You start opining about stuff like that, and we know a gal who can help us out with that.
0: I suspect her answer may be doe, a deer, a female deer.
1: There you go. There you go. All right. I did tell my joke earlier today.
0: You have a joke?
1: I do. I have a joke. And I know I told you that. So you already know the joke. So there's no point in telling it again. I'll tell it later.
0: Okay.
1: In the drive. It's a long joke.
0: So. I have words of wisdom is what I have.
1: That's right.
0: Yeah. All dogs are service animals. It's just most of them are freelancing.
1: There you go. Very few professionals. I see.
0: There are professionals.
1: Professionals, for sure. Yep. All right. We've got so much of this weekend music programming that we've been talking about from Friday night to Sunday night. I really enjoy our weekend programming because it gives us a chance to kind of let our hair down. And it gives us a chance to, give you a chance as well to kick back and listen to some things that you don't get to hear.
0: That you wouldn't get to hear.
1: During the rest of the week. And I do think that the Friday night, the Saturday night, coming up tonight, after the news of the day.
0: Right.
1: Which you may or may not avoid, depending on how you feel.
0: It's up to you.
1: About that. Between High Country, Celtic Radio, Strings and Things, Woodsong, and the Midnight Special. I mean, that's a great lineup from 7 o'clock till midnight. That's 5 hours.

0: There's right there of some pretty great material.
1: Yep.
0: And again, strings and things locally produced, just like the Blue Light Boogie.
1: Yep.
0: And you've been on for 27 years now.
1: Yeah. Okay. Well, not quite all of the 27th, but 26 and a half.
0: 26 and a half years. Go there. Okay. All right. See, well, that's a long tradition of
1: that's.
0: And you picked up from Freeman Lacy.
1: Yes.
0: Who had been on before, and he had a good, 10-12-year run, ooh, I think.
1: Yeah, well, yeah, I don't. Was it that long?
0: Maybe.
1: Maybe.
0: I think so.
1: Ain't nothing but a potty.
0: Ain't nothing but a potty.
1: Yeah, Freeman was quite a guy.
0: He was.
1: The only thing I regret was that I never got to be in a band with him.
0: Yeah, and Dale Renee has since passed as well.
1: Yes, Dale passed as well.
0: Okay. Yeah, Freeman and Dale ran the...
1: the Blues Blasters.
0: And they also ran the open...
1: The open mic night.
0: Casey's, the Blues Night, where people would come down. And Terry Hansen would come down with his bandolier of harmonicas.
1: Yep.
0: I would sit in sometimes. Drive in from Miles City to have an evening with that. And then, and Freeman and Lacey could not... Freeman and Dale could not be more different physically.
1: No.
0: I mean, they were on the opposite ends of the spectrum of, individuals. They sure made a good team.
1: They did.
0: Yeah.
1: Well, they understood the music.
0: Yeah, for sure.
1: And more than that, they understood each other in that frame of music.
0: Yeah. That's a really, really important component of it. You have all of those acts who do tend to be solo acts. There are a lot of those people who play with the same people for decades and decades and decades because they find the glue that sticks them all together.
1: Well, and there's a few, every once in a while you run into somebody that has played with somebody for decades because nobody else can do it.
0: Yeah.
1: They're just it's like, who else can possibly play with that guy?
0: Yeah.
1: For any number of reasons, personality can be a big one.
0: Sure. Now, there are also a lot of people who end up getting shot.
1: Oh yeah,
0: that's a pretty good blues tradition right there.
1: Stabbed
0: people who've gotten stabbed or shot, people who have scars from violent, altercations
1: or chains.
0: Oh yeah,
1: I met a man with scars on his ankles.
0: Ooh, from chains?
1: Yeah, from chain gang.
0: Whoa, there you go.
1: It was a T-model Ford.
0: Oh, all right.
1: Yeah. Oh yeah, he was a character. Never picked up a guitar until he was 55 years old.
0: Oh, my gosh.
1: His, girlfriend gave him one. So he went pro.
0: He went from that to pro. 406-657-2941. Call or text donate to 800-441-2941. YPRadio.org. The Hound Dog Taylor, who did the first few records for Alligator Records. He got his guitar from Sears. He had Sears.
1: A silver tone, probably.
0: Yeah. And that's on the cover of that first album.
1: Yeah. Alligator number 4701.
0: And he did the shooting when it came time to...
1: That wasn't uncommon with blues guys.
0: Yeah, that's true. He didn't get shot. He was the one doing the shooting.
1: There's a story about Leonard Chess of Chess Records and another guy hiding under the desk in Leonard's office while Willie Maben is pounding on the door with the butt end of a pistol that he intended to use.
0: Yep. And from that, though, such fantastic and marvelous music. 406-657-2941. 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Folks, we've got an hour to go. 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It's going to take a little encouragement on our part. 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
1: rocked out versions.
0: And countrified versions of it. Bro country. where you lots of inordinate references to Coors Light, I think.
1: Oh, is that what it is?
0: Yeah. And so, like, you already know if the music is referencing Coors Light, that it is already music that perhaps you could find a higher test, you know, version of.
1: At least get into, you know, like the Budweiser.
0: Yeah, that's true. Yeah.
1: Yeah.
0: Or Schlitz. Somebody singing a song about Schlitz.
1: One more. The last word on blues guys shooting people.
0: Uh-huh.
1: When the judge asked R.L. Burnside if he'd shot the guy in self-defense, he said, no, I shot him in the leg. He jumped defense.
0: Oh, jeez. All right. 406-657-2941. 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Folks, will we satisfy that match? We certainly hope so. We're going to hear some more music. What do we got?
1: We got Eric Lindell with, this is another set regarding different types of currency, and this starts off with 2-Bit Town.

0: $3 Bill. That's Maria Muldaur from her debut album back in 72. That goes back a ways. We started that off with Eric Lindell doing the Two-Bit Town, and that was from 2006.
1: Excellent.
0: Money. 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
1: 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We still need $700 to meet the Blues Lovers match from Billings. So please do help us out with that. We'd love to see us get take care of that for the weekend music shows. $700 is what we need.
0: It'd be $253 bills.
1: Yeah, I think so.
0: Yeah. That kind of made my head hurt.
1: Yes, that's true.
0: Oh.
1: Yeah, so we're talking money, songs about money, songs about denominations, songs about bills, songs back when a penny and a nickel and a dime, like somebody loaned me a dime, now it's like, you know.
0: You could get a cup of coffee for a dime.
1: Sure, yeah.
0: Now it's going to have to be, can somebody loan me a fiver?
1: Yeah, right? $5, yes. It's incredible, the inflation that we have seen over the years, or just what gets what these days.
0: Many years ago when I was still in a record store, we had an old guy come in, he wanted a new cassette tape, and it was $9.99. And he was like, $9.99, whoa, $10, whoa. And it's like, hey, come on.
1: Yeah.
0: Relax. I remember the nickel candy bar.
1: Yeah.
0: I remember the dime soda. Uh-huh. I remember filling my gas tank on my car for $16.9.
1: Yeah.
0: Remember gas wars?
1: Right.
0: The $16.9. I also remember working for 50 cents an hour.
1: Yeah. That's the other part of it. I had a conversation about that with, let's just say my ex-in-laws, about the fact that, we made $9,000 a year work for blah, blah, blah. Yes, but what were you paying for stuff? Yeah. I mean, you know, it's not like we're just throwing money, good after bad here. We're trying to make things work too.
0: Now there are people that do that. There's I heard lately there was a Mustang that sold for like $4 million and something.
1: Oh wow.
0: There's a Pokemon card that sold for like $1.25 million.
1: Yep.
0: People don't spend wisely.
1: Yeah, no.
0: You can spend wisely, though, by donating to YPR.
1: Yes, you can, because there's a lot of inherent value in the money that you spend at Yellowstone Public Radio. You get to continue to hear all this fantastic music. We get to continue bringing it to you. And you are supporting something that is a journalistic endeavor, a cultural resource, artistic resource for you, as well as information, thought-provoking, and think about all of the things that you can find. Music that you've heard, books, films, streaming series, all of the things that could be great recommendations for you. Deep thoughts on a lot of very important and pressing ideas out there today. I think NPR is doing some of the most cogent and explanatory reporting on AI that I have heard out there.
0: Completely off subject. Deep Thought 42.
1: Yeah, Deep Thought 42. All right. Those who know.
0: Yep.
1: But I think that, again, that's where you're going to get that. That's, you rely on it day in and day out. Please support it. And right now, in particular, support the Blues on Yellowstone Public Radio.
0: No better time.
1: Great American form of music that has deep African roots, that has all sorts of worldwide influences on it, and speaks to some of the best and the worst of this country's history.
0: Yeah.
1: Is something that is still to this day evolving and growing and becoming its own thing.
0: Yep.
1: So
0: the Blues are our history.
1: Oh, you both. what is interesting is the way in which the circular nature of the popularity of blues
0: driven
1: acts. I mean, you know, again, we go back to, we've talked a lot about the Blues Brothers.
0: Yeah.
1: And what.
0: And the blues revival.
1: Yeah.
0: I hate that.
1: And what John Belushi and Dan Aykroyd did.
0: Yes.
1: To call attention to what at the time was kind of a fading.
0: It was.
1: You know, and brought it back into the spotlight, made it cool and hip all over again. I think recently in our, the last 10, 15, 20 years, you look at the White Stripes and the Black Keys as being two bands who really brought, I'd never heard of Junior Kimbrough until I listened to the Black Keys.
0: Yeah.
1: And the Black Keys recorded an album of his music, and then I had to go back and hear the real thing.
0: Yeah. Oh, and Junior was, that was essence. I mean,
1: yeah.
0: Well, he owned his own juke joint down in Mississippi.
1: Okay.
0: It burned.
1: Yeah.
0: But, so he had his own gig.
1: Yeah.
0: And
1: really, really sort of ethereal music.
0: Yeah.
1: You know, it's.
0: Well, it's that hill country stuff.
1: Yeah.
0: So it kind of, it gets that kind of, some call it drone.
1: Yeah.
0: You know, some call it the, what did they call that? The chant. The, escapes me now. It all comes back to hill country blues.
1: Sure.
0: It's just got that. One of the early guys in hill country was Fred McDowell.
1: Oh, okay.
0: You know, so
1: yeah,
0: those kind of guys.
1: Somebody had commented recently that the mouth harp was the first rave instrument.
0: Yeah.
1: And I gotta say,
0: yeah
1: that's gonna,
0: yeah, well, short of the hollow log.
1: Yeah, right. Know? Yeah. All right, well, we are looking for $700. It does not appear to be manifesting itself.
0: But
1: we'll think about it harder. Maybe that'll do the trick.
0: Really.
1: 406-657-2941. 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YPRadio.org. I honestly think that Jamie is asleep. Oh, looking at the phone. That's what it was. Those eyes looked really, really close, though. Is Jill asleep?
2: No.
1: Okay. Oh, okay. Working the calculator over there.
0: Ooh.
1: 406. Oh, we got some thank yous. Hey, look at this.
2: I am working the calculator.
1: Okay. Go ahead, Art. We got thank yous. Let's do them.
0: Well, this is Tim and Carol Tarver from Sheridan, Wyoming. Thank you very much. And Diane Fay from Billings. It says she is very grateful for the station and loves all the varieties of music, especially jazz.
1: Oh, excellent. That's great to hear.
0: That's something we don't get to hear very often.
1: Oh, yeah. Especially jazz.
0: Yeah.
1: It's normally in spite of jazz. So we're very, very happy. Thank you so much. It's great to get that shot in the arm at 5:14 in the afternoon. That's great. So now that we have some music, we can, we've had some pledges, we can go back to the music.
0: We can hear some music.
1: Yeah, let's do it.
0: So
1: one more time, though, 406-657-2941. 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With those two donations, we have less than $700 to raise on a $1,000 match.
0: Nice. This set, we have some Buddy Guy coming up. But first, here is Elliot Sharp doing the $20 bill.

kind of slaves of Jackson. You can't avoid the touch on every single purchase, whether it's a little or very much. Rolled up so tight.

0: And that is Buddy Guy doing his song, $100 Bill. And before that, we had Elliot Sharp doing $20 Bill. Those songs from 2008 and 2024.
1: Excellent.
0: Yeah. So
2: 406-657-2941. 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YPRadio.org is the website, and I am very happy to say that there is $20 left on the $1,000 match. A blues lover from Billings, generously matching $1,000. We've got $20 left. Who will help us out with that last $20? And then maybe some more. We'll have
0: to see.
2: Oh,
0: that'd be great.
2: I think a shake of the match gate ball says that once we put that match in, if we can meet it, and we haven't met it yet because we still need... We met the match. So that means that we should be around $73,000. We'll find out as soon as Jamie officially enters the match into our total. We have another thank you.
0: A couple
2: more thank yous.
0: A generous donor from Missoula.
2: Oh, hey.
0: We don't often hear a lot from Missoula.
2: That's great.
0: And Tom Tully and Barbara Archer from Billings.
2: Oh, hey.
0: Say they have been listening for years, would not live without it.
2: Oh, excellent. Thank you. We love to read those comments. We love to hear those comments from you. It's so important that we have that opportunity because you guys are the best advocates for YPR.
0: Yeah.
2: Anyway, the listener themselves. Yeah. So to hear those testimonials is fantastic. We do know if you make your donation online that for whatever reason their comment forms aren't in there anymore. So what we would like you to do is encourage you to just send an email to mail, M-A-I-L, at ypradio.org. 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That's an entirely different service that we offer.
0: Yeah.
2: And so we would love to hear from you about what you love about YPR and why you would encourage other people to support it. 406-657-2941. 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Here's the deal, folks. $73,160. Now, we can say we've got a couple ways that we could go with this. We could go $340 to get to $73,500. Or we could go the whole $840 to get us to $74,000.
0: Can we do it?
2: Can we do it? We've got 35 minutes left. I would love to see the $340 to get us to $73,500. I think that's doable.
0: I'd love to see six figures.
2: Well, you know, if somebody wants to do what, $230,000, we could be done with the whole thing.
0: Done right now.
2: So if you've got $230,000 laying around and are a fan of the blues,
0: pretty unlikely.
2: Well, $230,000 and a fan of the blues, $230,000 and a blues musician, I think is what's
0: totally different.
2: Yeah, it's much more unlikely that would be the case. 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YPRadio.org. We are extremely appreciative and thankful that we met the match.
0: Yes.
2: We've had a really fantastic day. We're down to our last 35 minutes. We've got this time here, so we might as well make the little push. And all we're talking about, folks, is less than $400 to get us to $73,500 to put a capper on the day, to get us a good jump start on where we go tomorrow. So $340 in the next 35 minutes. I think it's totally, eminently possible, doable. 406-657-2941. 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Then in the offing, in the back of my head, now look, if we come back from the next break and we're at $73,500, we're certainly going to push for $74,000.
0: We'll shoot for it.
2: That's the way it goes. We're not pulling the rug out from anyone.
0: Yeah.
2: Let's just get this out there. We're not saying, because we've got the time. The deal is we're here anyway until 6. You'll get back to the news at 6 o'clock. You'll have the rest of the evening without fundraising. So as far as we can possibly get by the end of today, where we will normally stop fundraising is just money, less money that we have to raise tomorrow. And you might think to yourself, well, what's the 340? How's that going to play in? Well, look, if you start thinking, well, if we left $340 on the table tonight, tomorrow we leave another maybe $1,000 on the pretty soon by the end of the week we're looking at, oh, the reason why we didn't meet the match, we're only $4,000 or $5,000 away. Well, it's the aggregate of all that money we left on the table when we, you know,
0: and so then it will continue.
2: 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YPRadio.org. And I think the title of this next song is exactly what we're talking about.
0: It just
2: here.
0: Says it all, doesn't it?
2: Yeah, it sure does.
0: It's the age-old musical question. This goes back to 1963, so we're kind of digging them up out of the archives here for this one. This is Chubby Newsom on the vocals doing Where's the Money, Honey?

0: couple of songs titled Money Honey. That last one was the New Orleans Suspects, and that was from 2012. In front of that, from 2022, we heard Delbert McClinton doing Money Honey. And we started off from 1951 with Where's the Money Honey, Chubby Newsom. Yeah.
1: Excellent. Thank you.
0: That's what that was.
1: 406-657-2941. 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YPRadio.org. Our last 22 minutes. We have a thank you, I believe.
0: I do.
1: All right.
0: Lucy Jensen from Joliet, Montana.
1: From Joliet, Montana.
0: Yeah, that's right. Joliet's in Illinois.
1: Yeah, Joliet. Yeah.
0: Joliet here.
1: In Montana. It's okay. We're talking the blues. So.
0: Yeah, it's a, yeah.
1: And when Jamie gets his chance, she'll send me an updated total, and we'll let you know where we're standing in terms of some things. And we're getting down to our last 20 minutes here, folks. We're looking to get to 73,500 or 74,000. We still need a good chunk of change to get to that 73,500. 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Joliet has the Charles Ringer studio as yes. you drive through
0: yep.
1: town. Yeah, it's Charles Ringer. Yep. And that all that great kinetic sculpture that he's got out that way. Great little area and a fun little town to drive through.
0: The J Bar.
1: And the J Bar on your way. That's also one of those places where you start to get to the point to where you're going to split off and head up to Red Lodge, or are you headed on your way down to Powell and Cody?
0: Well, that actually splits off back at Rockville.
1: Is it? Well, no, there's another way around there,
0: yeah,
1: too.
0: Well, you can go the Prior Edgar
1: yeah,
0: Road.
1: Yeah, exactly. That's yeah.
0: And get across that direction, yeah.
1: That Rockville Road is fun, though, because then you go through Belfry, the Belfry Bats.
0: Yeah.
1: The home of the Belfry Bats.
0: Yeah.
1: Which seems a little on the nose, but, I mean, what are you going to do? If your town's named Belfry, you might as well.
0: You got to go for it.
1: You got to go.
0: You know, cause, I mean, that's going to be it anyway.
1: Right.
0: you could call them the Belfry Lambs, and they're going to be the Bats.
1: Yeah,
0: you
1: know? That's right.
0: Do we have some more music?
1: Let's see. Yeah. We can do that. Let's go for it.
0: This next one, also a New Orleans suspect, also recorded in 2012. I'd like to make that very clear. That was from 2012. This is called All the Money.

0: $3,500 for the day, and we're down to our last 12 minutes. Folks, will you help us out right now?
1: Yeah, please do.
0: With a contribution. It would be great if you would. We'd love it. And again, you know, no pressure or anything, but it's only the future of Yellowstone Public Radio on the line.
1: Sadly, it is.
0: Yeah, we're looking to raise $310,000, which is a really, really big, it's an ambitious goal for us, but it's a necessary one.
1: Yeah.
0: Because we're on the hook now for about $1.6 million that we need to raise over the course of this year. And we've got to do it the old-fashioned way, one pledge at a time. Now, if you go back just a year before the loss of federal funds, we were raising around $1.25 million. On an annual basis, and we were getting pretty good at it, and we were getting really comfortable with the idea of raising about that amount. Well, and then, you know, this big funding change happened, so now we need to raise about 1.6 to stay on top of everything and keep the ball rolling moving forward. So that means much, much bigger fundraising goals for us. Now, last year was a little bit of an outlier because it was that initial shock of the loss of federal funds. 406-657-2941. Call or text donate to 800-441-2941. YPRadio.org. So we had a number of people who chose to make much larger gifts than they normally do, and we certainly don't expect somebody, you know, to continually make $25,000 gifts year after year after year. We realize it's a one-time thing because
1: it'd be nice, but
0: we lost the funding. But, you know, there were a number of people who took their sustaining membership and went from $20 to $30.
1: Yep.
0: And we're at thinking, you know, maybe would you be able to take that $30 to $40 a month? Or would you, if you're somebody who gave us $250, would you consider giving us $300 or $400 this time around? We just need to keep the ball moving forward. We need to keep that energy moving forward. Costs are up all around.
1: I was just going to say, dare we encourage you to figure inflation into your donation? Yeah,
0: Well, the cost of living, I think. And also, so we were talking a little bit earlier, just real quickly, because we do need to get to one more set here. The cost of the fluctuation in the price of metals figures into a lot of conversations that we have. Yep. Aluminum, steel, things like that. When you think about copper, all of the equipment needs that we have, that is a real concern for us. So 406-657-2941. Call or text donate to 800-441-2941. YPRadio.org. Quick thank you.
1: Kat from Kat HM from Butte, Montana.
0: Butte, thank you so much. All right, well, we've got this last segment here. Let's set it up.
1: This is Duke Robillard once again. This is from 2016, and this is Fool About My Money.
0: All right.